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1: To any kind of player, and that's not kind of coach I am. And it's no excuse that I'm from Australia. We have cultural differences. I've lived here long enough to know the issues that water are in this country. But I really, you know, I wanted to apologise. Whenever Angel's ready, I have, you know, reached out to their organisation and I'm very sincere because I never want that to happen to anyone. You know, it's so much in this WNBA and I felt mad at myself because I'm a part of the solution, not the problem.
2: Rondello will serve her suspension Monday when the Tempo host the Las Vegas Aces. Sunday, Reese and the Atlanta Dream pulling out a win at the gun, getting a layup from Jordan Cannon at the buzzer for a 93-91 win over Chicago. Third straight win for Atlanta. Dallas has double that.
3: A 5-point lead for Dallas. Becker's deep. Oh, she's just so good.
4: That is just unbelievable. Paige Becker, you could see her step back game be on point today, and that's another example.
2: Wings with a 90-82 win over the Sparks. Paige Becker did leave in the fourth after a collision. The rain is Spain's for mainly how they're playing. That's next at ESPN Radio.
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1: Oh. Third straight win for Atlanta. Dallas has double that.
2: A 5-point lead for Dallas. Becker's deep. Oh, she's just so good.
3: That is just unbelievable. Paige Becker, you could see her step back game be on point today. And that's another example.
1: Wings with a 90-82 win over the Sparks. Paige Becker did leave in the fourth after a collision. The rain is Spain's for mainly how they're playing. That's next at ESPN Radio.
4: Hey, this is Rich Eisen. Coming up on Monday, we've got a new World Cup champion crown. Taylor Twellman joins us to talk about it. The Cleveland Browns are in our Fort Downs spotlight. And a diehard Bears fan himself, Jake Johnson from the new movie The Dink, is in studio. 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
9: We've all been there, in a boring meeting, a long lecture, struggling to stay awake. No matter how hard you try, you nod off, and that is never a good look. Aside from the obvious, making sure you're getting enough sleep, there are a couple quick pick-me-ups that experts recommend before you take your seat. If you have time, you might try to squeeze in a quick nap, just a couple minutes even. That can increase your alertness. Or try to pop outside for a quick walk, get your blood and your hormones pumping, splash some cold water on your face, or grab a cup of coffee, obviously. If you're not a caffeine drinker, even just taking small sips of water throughout your meeting could be enough to keep you awake. Of course, you could also make a point to engage in the meeting. You're not likely to fall asleep while you're actually talking. I'm Dr. Sanjay Gupta, helping you live a better life.
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11: You're making a 13-game win streak for the Boston Red Sox as they sweep their weekend series. Shohei Ohtani still has issues with his left knee, won't be pitching for a bit. Team does expect him to be back on the mound this season. Ryan Fox takes the Open Championship while in New Jersey, Spain, 1-0 win over Argentina to capture the FIFA World Cup. Spain. Second FIFA World Cup title, first since 2010, seventh team with multiple.

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10: Across the country right now, at this very moment, there are probably arguments taking place about who's doing more of the housework, the homework, the shuttling of kids from this activity to that. It's true. By and large, women do more of this than men. But doesn't have to be that way. And if you and your spouse can level that playing field, it's going to make both of you and your kids happier. Psychologist Yelena Kecmanovich says this might be how you get there. As hard as it might be at first, try to think of your partner like a teammate, not an adversary. Learn how to do some of the chores your partner does to get a better understanding of how much effort something takes. And finally, take the time to acknowledge what the other person is doing. And every now and then, even express your appreciation. That'll go a long way. I'm Dr. Sanjay Gupta, helping you live a better life.
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11: You're making a 13-game win streak for the Boston Red Sox as they sweep their weekend series. Shohei Ohtani still has issues with his left knee, won't be pitching for a bit. Team does expect him to be back on the mound this season. Ryan Fox takes the Open Championship. While in New Jersey, Spain, 1-0 win over Argentina to capture the FIFA World Cup. Spain. Second FIFA World Cup title, first since 2010, seventh team with multiple World Cup titles. Ferran Torres scores in extra time, scores in the 106th minute, and gives Spain the win. 7 shutouts in this World Cup. That's a record. They extend the record for the most shutouts in a single tournament. They conceded 1 goal the entire tournament. And they may not be done. Carlos Mauricio Ramirez from MLS on

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0: happy Monday morning, everybody. Welcome into Morning Jocks. A brand new week here. Conrad Van Order and Damian Mitchell with you for the next hour. And man, how are you not excited to wake up on a day like today? Because we have, it's been a grueling offseason at times. There's been a lot of things that we've had to discuss that we did not think we would be discussing, Damian, from Capitol Hill to gambling and Brendan Sorsby, and it feels like everything in between. There's been a lot of things to talk about in the football world that haven't really had a whole lot to do with what's actually going to take place this upcoming college football season. But hopefully, at least for the next 4 days, that will change, and we will officially be turning the corner into the 2026 college football season, because SEC Media Days in Tampa, Florida, they're about to kick off 2 hours from now when Commissioner Sankey, he will get up there and address the media, and then we will be off to the races. So it's a great time to be here, a great Monday to be here, and got a little more juice this morning because we're finally over the hill. We can see the season on the horizon, and it starts today in Tampa.
1: Yeah, at the SEC Media Days, and we've talked about this, it's the first – it may be one of the very few times early on in the season, which kind of kicks off the 2026 season, where every team feels like you got a chance. Your head coach is going to go up there. You're going to have some players represent your school, the teams that you're a fan of, and you're going to feel confident. Like, they're going to go up there. Then some of them may give you a little fluff, but it's very similar to the State of the Union address, where it's, okay, the coaches are going to say something that's going to get me riled up. And as we transition into the, in the fall camp and we get into the season, everybody's 0-0. So you feel like, okay, this could be the year. Think of all the coaches and all the storylines. Like Shane Beamer, he's probably going to have to go up there and do his best sales job to feel confident that he's going to keep his job as the season goes on. What we're going to hear from Josh Heupel, Jeff Lebby at Mississippi State. What we're going to hear from Alex Golish in his first SEC Media Days as a head coach there at Auburn. Kalen DeBoer, now we're in year three. What are the conversations going to be moving forward? So there's just so many storylines that can come out there from Tampa, but it does feel like this is where we start to get the ball rolling, and we're on the express lane. We're in the express lane for the start of the 2026 season here in the SEC.
0: Yeah, there's no doubt about it. So very excited to see what we learn today. As I said, the commissioner, Greg Sankey, he will kick things off around 8 o'clock, a little after 8 o'clock there. From Tampa, Florida, as we will have the opportunity to hear some of his thoughts, hopefully an update of some sort, on the college football playoff and expansion of that, what exactly that's going to look like, and how those conversations with the Big Ten and the ACC and the Big 12 are continuing to progress. I'm sure we will get to hear some of his thoughts on the Protect College Sports Act and what's going on with Capitol Hill there, as we know that those lawmakers are currently working to make adjustments to that bill to cater to the SEC and the Big Ten now, because they understand, hey, this probably doesn't have any legs to it if we can't get the two big boys on board. And so hopefully we get an update on what's going on that front. And then, you just have, other questions of what he may mention, right? I would imagine you're going to hear a good bit about the 9-game conference schedule and, how exciting that is going to be for the conference. And it's going to be more quality matchups than any other conference in the league. I'm sure you're going to get, some nice shout outs for the College World Series championships and the women's softball championships and all of these other sports where the SEC continues to dominate. But we all know, got to get back to the top of the mountain as far as we're concerned here in college football as well. So Commissioner Sankey will kick it off around 8 o'clock. Then you've got four schools today that are going to be in attendance. So I believe Oklahoma's Brent Venables, he's going to be the first coach on the docket for today. So it'll be interesting to see, and we'll talk a little bit more coming up around 6:30 or so. We'll kind of go through every day the teams that are going to be there and kind of what we're expecting from them in the upcoming season and what we want to learn about those teams going into it. But Oklahoma going to kick things off today as far as the schools go, and Brent Venables there going to be live in action. You're going to have quarterback John Mateer. He'll be joining his head coach. No surprise there. You've also got offensive lineman Eddie Pierre-Lewis and defensive lineman Taylor Wine. They will be the three representatives there for the Oklahoma Sooners today. You'll follow that up with Missouri and head coach Eli Drinkwitz, who was kind of a hot commodity this offseason, right? His name was thrown around for a lot of vacancies around college football, and he seemed to be almost like a safety net option for a lot of programs that were out there. But he comes back to Missouri. And over the last 3 years, I know they didn't win 10 games last year, but Missouri's been one of the more consistent programs in the SEC. We just haven't seen them, you know, get over that hurdle and make it into a playoff. So it'll be very interesting to see what you get from them this year. But you've got offensive lineman Caden Green, running back Jamal Roberts, and linebacker Nicholas Rodriguez. Those are going to be your three Missouri Tiger representatives at Media Days coming up today. Then you're going to have, so the way that it's split up, or at least the way that the schedule the SEC sent out to us is going to be split up, is you're going to have Greg Sankey, Oklahoma, Missouri, and that's going to be kind of like your earlier morning up until lunchtime kind of grouping. And then there's going to be a little bit of a breather, and then come back in the afternoon, and that's when you're going to get Kentucky and Tennessee and get to hear from those guys. So Kentucky head coach Will Stein, his first year with the program, coming over after being Oregon's offensive coordinator. A lot of excitement, a lot of buzz around that that move there for the Wildcats. But Kenny Minchie, their quarterback, transfer from Notre Dame, he is going to be in attendance along with tight end Willie Rodriguez and safety Ty Bryant. So that's who you're going to get to hear from the Kentucky contingent. And then Josh Heupel of Tennessee, they're going to wrap up day one for us, and definitely one of the coaches that I think is – maybe under the most pressure outside of Shane Beamer in the conference this upcoming season, and gotta figure out what the quarterback situation is going to look like, but should have a really solid offense and a lot of pieces around whoever that is, and should have a very much improved defense with Jim Knowles coming over and Tennessee taking a step back defensively last year. So along with Josh Heupel, you'll get running back Deshaun Bishop, linebacker Arian Carter, and linebacker Jeremiah Talander. Those are going to be your three representatives there for the Tennessee Volunteers. So it's going to be a lot of fun as we get things underway. Have a lot of things to look forward to tomorrow as well, including Auburn. You're going to get to hear from Alex Golish tomorrow, so don't have to wait too long for Auburn Day there at SEC Media Days. But it's just nice to take a deep breath and finally be there and have boots on the ground as Greg Cole and John Saber are going to be there all for the next 4 days, bringing us live coverage and updates and all that good stuff from Tampa Bay. It's nice to finally be here.
1: Yeah. Like we say it's, you know, it's talking season, but it really, to me, it does signify like the season is right around the corner.
0: Yep.
1: And like we talked about, you know, all these coaches have something to prove. I mean, if you look at, you know, Kirby Smart, for example, everybody kind of, at least on paper, assumes that Georgia's going to be right there in competition for the SEC title, college football playoff, but you hadn't won a college playoff game in some time. So how much pressure does he feel kind of moving forward now with, I mean, Brent Venables, you're coming off the college football playoff. Like this time last season, going into the season, it was he's fighting for his job. How much does that kind of, you know, loosen him up a little bit? And like all these coaches have different kind of layers, because Ryan Silverfield, this is his first time at SEC Media Days for Arkansas. You've got Will Stein for Kentucky, who we're going to hear. Kind of to your point with Eli Drinkwitz, it's, okay, so when is Missouri going to get out of the doldrums of being, you know, pretty good to almost being an elite or a great football team consistently? Because, again, he's easy to talk to. He reads the room. He's easy to listen to, because he's not going to go up there and kind of sugarcoat anything. Like, he's going to have some fun with it, kind of find that balance. And, of course, LSU and Ole Miss. Pete Golden, now you're officially the head man, and we know what Lane brings. So, you know, all these different storylines and things that are going to come across these next 4 days, it does kind of it ups the ante, because now you get to see these coaches, you get to talk to these players, and kind of get a real feel of, okay, what does the 2026 look like for some of these teams in the league? And I think it's going to be fun.
0: Yeah, there's no doubt about that. So we will continue talking about that. We'll give you kind of more of our in-depth look at some of these schools and what we're hoping to learn from them a little bit later in the program, but we did have a very busy weekend that we need to recap for you as well here on your Monday morning. But more college football conversations on the way, but we had a couple champions named over the weekend. We got the Major League Baseball world back in action as well, so we're going to go recap, give you some of the highlights from a busy sports weekend, and then we'll be back talking SEC Media Days college football right there in Tampa, Florida. Appreciate you joining us. Love to have you on the text line and the phone lines, 205-834-9450, here on a Monday on Jocks.
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0: 6:15 here on your Monday morning. Welcome back into Morning Jocks. SEC Media Days Day 1 getting underway in just a couple hours, a little under 2 hours from now there from Tampa Bay. So we'll have live coverage for you each and every day of the event. So appreciate Greg Cole, John Saber hanging out down there in Tampa, bringing us live coverage, live updates all week long from SEC Media Days. And we're going to get back into some of that conversation. If you missed it, we'll go over the schedule again for today and some of our expectations, what we're hoping to learn from the teams that will be represented there on the Monday edition of Media Days coming up in just a couple of hours from now. But we had a very busy weekend. Got to get to that. Recap some of the major headlines as a couple of champions were named across the sports world. And much, much more was going on there. 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So we'll start off with what was going on yesterday, and we had the World Cup final yesterday. So I know it's been a grueling month and a half or so for a lot of people out there that are not fans of soccer whatsoever, but the good news is it's now over and you don't have to hear about it for four more years. So you've officially survived the summer of soccer. But yesterday it was Spain taking home their second World Cup title. They walked away with a 1-0 victory over Argentina, and it was a fantastic match. I was watching it yesterday, and there was, as much of a defensive battle, I guess, as you would consider it, where nobody scored until it was the 106th minute. So you had you played through 90 minutes of regulation, then you played through the added time, and you were still tied at zero. And then you got right into you got through the first period of extra time, the first half of extra time, and then right at the beginning of the second half of extra time is when Spain finally broke through and managed to break the shutout and get what would ultimately be the go-ahead goal. But man, it was two countries laying it all out on the line right there. Spain playing the exact type of game that they played the whole World Cup. Damian, do you want to guess how many goals Spain gave up in 8 games in the World Cup?
1: I'm going to say, three.
0: One. They gave up one goal the entire World Cup, and it was to Belgium.
1: Oh, so it's like 85 Bears defense.
0: Yes.
1: Oh.
0: It was incredible. You know how many shots Argentina had on goal yesterday?
1: Was it 2?
0: 0.
1: Oh, gosh.
0: 0. Now, there were a couple of opportunities, especially late, where, they were a little bit off and, But, yeah, their goalie, just kind of chilling.
1: Just chilling.
0: All day long. it was incredible. And you compare that to what Argentina or what Spain had. They had 12 shots on goal. And the Argentina goalkeeper, what a legend that guy was. He had 11 saves yesterday, played with a broken finger. He was diving all over the field. You had a free kick there at the end of the match that almost won it in regulation for Spain, but he makes a diving save. He was all over the pitch, and he had a fantastic performance. But Lionel Messi and Argentina, they came up short of going back-to-back and claiming another World Cup title there. So congratulations to Spain. It was an awesome moment for them yesterday, and they now become the first country ever to win both the men and women's World Cup titles at the same time. So they are both the men and women's soccer champions of the world. But we will see if that continues next year when you have the Women's World Cup. So Spain, they get their second World Cup championship. They also won in 2010. And I'm sure they had a fantastic time yesterday celebrating that miraculous victory. So that's we're done talking about soccer.
1: Let's go.
0: It's over.
1: It was fun.
0: That football is over. Now we'll go to the American football.
1: It's time to lock in.
0: Yeah. So that's over. But that took place over the weekend as well. England, they won the third place match against France on Saturday as well. All right. Yesterday morning, before the World Cup got started and wrapped up, you had the Open Championship going on across the pond there, and we had a first-time major winner. It feels like that's happening. Maybe it's just because it's happened a couple times this year already, but feels like you know, maybe that's just happening a little more and more. But you had Ryan Fox yesterday from New Zealand. He wins his first major championship of his career there at the Open. Just a fantastic finish if you're watching yesterday. You had a walk-off birdie on 18 for the victory, which is always fun to watch. Ryan Fox, he birdied four of the final six holes of his round yesterday to get out in front of Cameron Young and walk away with the victory there at 10 under par. It was very, very cool to watch, very impressive. And if you've been watching the tournament all weekend long, you knew that the 18th hole was the hardest hole of the entire tournament. So across all four rounds, and I mean, you got to think about how many golfers you got up there and multiply that by a few times in terms of how many times people played the 18th hole this weekend. Only 27 birdies were made on the 18th hole the entire tournament. It was by far the hardest hole that they had the entire time, and he is able to birdie that for the walk-off win at the very, very end of it. So very, very cool for Ryan Fox. He becomes the third New Zealander to win a major championship. So you had Bob Charles back in 1963. Everybody remembers Bob, right? Legend.
1: Yeah, it rings a bell.
0: Obviously in New Zealand, he's a legend. But Bob Charles, he won the Open back in 1963. And then you had Michael Campbell, who won the U.S. Open in 2005. So Ryan Fox joins a very prestigious list there in his home country of New Zealand. So just to show you like how much of a long shot Ryan Fox was, I did a little looking into this last night. So some sports books, you would have been able to get Ryan Fox at 200-1 odds to win the tournament on Thursday. That is the equivalent in the Southeastern Conference. DraftKings has the same odds right now if you want to pick Arkansas to win the SEC championship in football.
1: So it was a long shot.
0: Yeah,
1: it was literally a long shot.
0: I think we feel very confident saying that Arkansas will not win the SEC championship this upcoming season. But yeah, that just to give you that comparison of how far-fetched it was that Ryan Fox was going to walk away with the championship on Sunday. That just kind of goes to put it into perspective for you. So definitely a very impressive outing for him over the last 4 days. But he'll walk away with $3.2 million in winnings. So that's definitely a nice few days of work there. Cameron Young, he finished second, 9 under. He walks away $1.8 million. Sam Burns in third, he'll walk away with almost $1.2 million in earnings. So a very nice weekend all in all for those golfers. Scottie Scheffler, he had a great run there towards the end yesterday, had an opportunity to kind of get up there and finish right around 9 under par, but ultimately wasn't able to get it done. He finishes tied for fourth at 7 under with Tommy Fleetwood. You had the big story of the weekend, which was Bryson DeChambeau and him, you know, stepping on the grass and getting in trouble for trying to give himself an easier shot and all the drama that ensued from that. He finished tied for 14th at 4 under. So a lot of the big names showing up and showing out over the weekend there in the British Open. So a lot of fun golf action going on over the weekend as well. And to wrap up the weekend, you also had the Braves getting back in action against the Texas Rangers. So they hosted a 3-game set over the weekend. Braves take 2 of 3. You win 15-1 on Friday.
1: Feeling
0: nice,
1: good.
0: Nice way to knock the rust off from the All-Star break. You fall to the Rangers 7-6 on Saturday, but you get back at it yesterday and win 8-5. So
1: pretty good.
0: You know, win on Friday, win on Sunday. Let them take the Saturday matchup. So you'll definitely take that if you're the Braves right now. All you got to do is win 2 of 3, and you're going to be in a pretty good spot.
1: Yeah.
0: The rest of the way, if you can make that happen. So
1: it's on the Choptober now.
0: Yeah. Yes, we'll just fast forward, I'm sure.
1: Yeah, the road to Choptober is
0: on. I'm sure there's no concerns from the Braves fans if they were to do that. But how about Drake Baldwin and Austin Riley? They both started off hot over the weekend. So both of them hit 3 home runs in the series, and both of them yesterday in the win on Sunday, both of them with multi-homer games yesterday. Drake Baldwin went 5 for 5. So, I mean, just an absolutely incredible performance by those two guys over the weekend for the Braves. Chris Sale was dominant on Friday through 7 shutout innings. So you got a lot of the big names to show up and put on a big performance there. And hopefully that's a good sign of things to come in the second half of the season there for the Atlanta Braves. So you currently have a 3-game lead over the Phillies and the National League East is they're not going anywhere. So you're going to have to, you know, going to have to pick it up and try to build that lead back out. I don't think it's going to get back to what it was early in the season, but you know, you want to get as much insurance space there between the Phillies because they're playing some really, really good baseball. But you got an opportunity to do it now because you've got a 4-game series against the Padres. That's starting tonight there at Truist. It's going to be a 6:15 first pitch. And you will, of course, be able to hear that right here on Jocks following the Paul Feinbaum show today. So Braves back in action. Quick turnaround there as they now host the Padres for 4 games in Atlanta this upcoming week. But that recaps the weekend for you, all of the major highlights there. But let's get back to Media Days because that's the big story here in our neck of the woods for the next 4 days as Media Days are going to kick off about an hour and a half from now in Tampa, Florida. So when we get back, we'll reset, give you the schedule, some things that you can expect to hear today, and we'll dive into what are our questions? What do we want to learn? What are our expectations for the 4 teams that are going to be in attendance today? That and much more coming up on the Monday edition of Morning Jocks.
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0: 6:30 here on your Monday morning. Conrad Van Order and Damian Mitchell with you on Morning Jocks. Hope everyone had a fantastic weekend and as raring to go as SEC Media Days kicking off today, day one there from Tampa, Florida. And that just, you know, smells a little bit more like football in the air when we get to this time of the year. So very excited that we've braved the grueling summer months. And it's still hot outside, but at least it's, it's right around the corner that we'll be hearing the sounds of pads hitting and all the good stuff that comes with the beginning of high school football, college football, NFL. It's right there. You can almost taste it. So appreciate y'all being here with us this morning. We're going to set the scene for you from SEC Media Days in just a moment. We're going to do that for you each and every morning here from 6 to 7 on Morning Jocks. Before we hand you off to McElroy and Kublik in the morning, they'll be with you from 7 to 10, of course. Then three-man fronts got you covered from 10 to 2, and the Paul Feinbaum Show from 2 to 6 after that. So wall-to-wall coverage each and every day of SEC Media Days. You're not going to miss a thing. No reason for you to touch that dial. You can also follow along on YouTube. Just search Jocks TV right there. You can watch me and Damien in the morning. You can watch everybody else, all the other shows throughout the course of the day as well. And we ask that you go subscribe, all that good stuff there so you don't miss anything on Jocks TV. And, of course, the Jocks app if you want to take us on the road with you. So about to dive into the SEC Media Days. Set the scene for you today from Tampa Bay, Florida. But before we do that, with all the talk of football season, that also means the Jocks kickoff party is right around the corner.
1: Yes, sir.
0: It was so much fun last year, man. We had such a great show, and we had hundreds of people out there at Regions Field and getting to put names to faces with callers and texters and just people that listen to the programs each and every day. It's always one of our favorite things to do each and every year, and it'll be here before you know it. So pay attention. 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

0: 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So going to be a lot of fun there. Hope to see you all out there coming up in just a few weeks. All right, SEC Media Days, day one in Tampa, Florida. So Greg Sankey, he's going to be at the podium about an hour and a half from now. He's going to address the conference. If you didn't hear us earlier, I would expect you're going to hear a lot about the Protect College Sports Act, why the SEC wasn't on board with that initially, and now what the lawmakers are trying to do is they're trying to appease the SEC and the Big Ten and get them to be on board there and hopefully get some more legs behind that bill. One thing that was reported, I saw it from Ross Dellinger of Yahoo, I guess on Friday, was that the lawmakers, they're going back and adjusting the fact that they want to allow group of six teams to be able to, move up to the Power Four levels if they are invited by one of the Power Four conferences. Because one of the things that was going to be in this bill is, hey, we don't really want any super conferences forming. We don't want any super leagues, so to speak. So we don't want any more expansion. Like, you're going to be stuck where you are in the conferences that you're in. And now, in order to appease the SEC and the Big Ten, they said, you know what? Well, maybe we'll go back, and if y'all were to want to go and add somebody from the group of six, then we will allow that, and that's something that's being adjusted in the bill. So just to give you an example of one of the things that they're currently working on to try to entice the bigger conferences to be on board with this bill. You also have the college football playoff, the expansion talks there. The SEC and the Big Ten still not really in agreement. SEC wants 16. Big Ten and everybody else, they want 24 teams for the 2027 season. So they've still got until December. And, you know, they could always, you know, decide to push back the date a little bit. But they've, would like to get it figured out sooner rather than later. So don't think you're going to get anything in terms of a definite answer this week, but it will be interesting to see if we get an update on how those conversations are going between the SEC and the other conferences from Commissioner Sankey. And of course, a lot will be made about the 9-game conference schedule and how great that's going to be and the quality of matchups and yada, yada, yada. So it'll be a lot of fun to hear about all that good stuff as well. And who knows, maybe there'll be some surprises in there, some other insights and things that Greg Sankey likes to throw out and puff out the chest of the Southeastern Conference a little bit, which he does a very, very good job of. So in addition to the commissioner, you're going to have four teams, four coaches and players in attendance today. So you're going to have Oklahoma head coach Brent Venables. He'll be first up there after Oklahoma made it to the college football playoff last year and lost to Alabama there in the first round. But definitely a much-needed sign of progression there for Brent Venables in that program under his leadership. Then you're going to have Missouri and head coach Eli Drinkwitz. They're going to follow up Oklahoma there as the second team on board. And then you're going to have a little bit of like a lunch break kind of thing. So that'll be the earlier session, Commissioner Sankey, Oklahoma, and Missouri. And then after that small break, you're going to come back and have Kentucky and their first-year head coach Will Stein and Tennessee head coach Josh Heupel will close us out for day one there from SEC Media Days. So with that, naturally, you start thinking, okay, well, what are the things that we want to learn? What are the questions that we have about these teams and about these coaches going into the upcoming 2026 college football season? And I think at least, you know, I guess the coaches under the least pressure would be easy to say Brent Venables, which is crazy to think because a year ago, right, I think there were a lot of valid questions about how successful he could potentially be in Oklahoma. And, you know, if they didn't make the playoffs last year, was he going to be on the hot seat? Was Oklahoma going to be looking to make a change? But how much difference a year can make, Damian, is now, yeah. I feel like a lot of that pressure is off of Brent Venables. So I don't have a ton of questions there with that. I mean, my things with Oklahoma is, you know, how much better can John Mateer be? Are they going to be able to replicate what they did defensively? Because I think the pieces around Mateer will be better than what they had last year on the offensive side of the ball. It's just, are we going to get to see that John Mateer that we were expecting coming over from Washington State, or was the John Mateer we saw last year, is that just kind of what they're going to be working with now? And if that's the case, then can the defense do the heavy lifting again and get them back to a college football playoff.
1: Yeah, I think for Brent Venables, like you said, going into his last season, his job was essentially on the line, and it felt like he hadn't done enough. But really and truly, I think more of the questions are probably going to come to John Mateer of, hey, man, what yin and yang are we going to have this season? Like, are we going to get good John Mateer that we saw the first 4 or 5 weeks before the thumb injury? How hurt were you last season with that thumb injury? Because I think defensively, Brent Venables, like, this team has definitely taken the identity of him. Like, they're just tough. They're hard-nosed. And they keep you within ball. They keep you within the game.
0: Mm-hmm.
1: And it was something that we hadn't really seen from Oklahoma in years past because of the fact that they were just, especially Lincoln Riley, back to the Bob Stoops era, it was fun and gun. It was scoring 60 points a game. Defense will figure it out. Well, now they've gone through a little bit of an identity shift where they're hanging their hat on the defensive side of the ball, and offensively it's, hey, man, if we're up, they don't want to have another situation like they did with Alabama. If we're up 17-0, we should be able to easily win these ball games. So I think Brent Venables is probably looking at the team holistically of, hey, man, our engine is really on this offense, on the offensive side of the ball, on the defensive side of the ball, because our offense, we saw last season, it can be inconsistent at times. But because of how good our defense is, we should still be able to, you know, maybe be on that fringe playoff conversation, SEC championship conversation, because I do think they're going to be good enough on defense to be within every ball game. Also, they got to establish something in the run game, because I don't think John Mateer, because he's put on some weight, he's yoked up, they might be calling quarterback power every now and then, but you've got to have something to,
0: no doubt,
1: to balance it all out instead of putting it all on John Mateer's shoulders, because he's shown that, hey, there are excellent moments, but then there are moments of, okay, he's out there playing hero ball, we just need him to be consistent. But it also has to come with some sort of a identity on running the football as well.
0: Yeah, there's no doubt about that. That is definitely a point of emphasis for Oklahoma, just like, I mean, it's going to be like that for a few teams, right? I mean, Alabama, we talk about that all the time, that maybe more than anybody's going to have to address that. LSU, they've got to get better in that area. There's a lot of teams last year that, it's just kind of odd in the SEC. You're not used to worrying about teams running the football. And
1: right.
0: There are a lot of the big boys last year that could not run the football. So, and Oklahoma definitely fits into that narrative as well. You also have Missouri head coach Eli Drinkwitz. He'll be there. They'll be the second team up today in Tampa. And I think for Drink, right, for me, you would expect some sort of improvement at the quarterback spot. I don't know what to make of Austin Simmons. I was really high on him going into last year. Obviously, a lot of us were, including Lane Kiffin. But he showed that he's very fragile, very injury prone, and that's a concern, but also very turnover prone. And those are two things that are not what you really want in a starting quarterback. But if he can put it all together and stay healthy, I think he could be one of the bigger surprises in the conference. You brought in Caden Lee there at receiver. I think that's going to be a great addition. Who knows what we'll get from Ahmad Hardy as he recovers from, the gunshot wound that he suffered earlier in the summer. But that's one of those situations where if he is able to play or at least play for a good chunk of the season, him and Jamal Roberts, that's going to be one of the best 1-2 punches in the entire country at running back. And then defensively, you brought in some new pieces. I know a lot of people familiar with Robert Woodyard. He's going to be one of the new linebackers there and one of the leaders on that defense. But you lost a guy like Damon Wilson, right, to Miami. And that's one of the best edge rushers in the entire country. So how are you going to replace that kind of production? And for Missouri, it's hard to figure out where they're going to be, right? I feel like 8-4 is probably where a lot of people are going to have them, because Drink has gotten them to that level where they're going to be pretty good, but it's just that, are they going to be able to beat the elite teams or the top tier teams that are on their schedule? And I think they just still have a lot of question marks in that regard. And expecting them to get to a college football playoff, especially the first year of a 9-game conference schedule, I'm not there yet on Missouri. But I think Eli's in a good spot where he's bought himself some time, and I think the Missouri fans have seen the consistency and they bought into it. But at a certain point, you would like to get over that hump and find yourself in the playoff.
1: Yeah, I think for Missouri, especially at the quarterback position, Austin Simmons, at least from what we have seen, he's probably the most talented quarterback that Drink has had since he's been there. And, you know, the health of Ahmad Hardy is going to be huge. We don't know the timetable of in which he's going to be back, but we know that when he is playing, there's no ands, ifs, or buts about it. Like, he's one of the best in the nation at that position. So now it's, okay, well, how do we kind of tread water until he is at 100%? Because I do think that, you know, what they've been able to do the past couple seasons is rely on that run game. You know, Austin Simmons, for everything that we've heard about him, there still seems a lot to be desired from him. Because even when he played at Ole Miss, it was kind of a roller coaster. Like, for every exciting pass, like that one drive against Georgia when he had to come in for Jackson Dart, it was, oh my God, like, the future's going to be extremely bright. But then last season, going into the season, he was a starter. You felt like, okay, this is going to be just fine. And even early on, he had the turnover bug. It's, okay, like, we see the talents there, but a lot of decision-making may not be up to par. And then when Trinidad Chambliss stepped in, it was, okay, well, yeah, the writing's on the wall. So I think that for Missouri, maybe having a talent at quarterback like Austin Simmons, because he's been in a system that was friendly for him, maybe they can open it up a little bit where they're not having to, you know, pound Jamal Roberts and Ahmad Hardy to death in the backfield. But I think defensively, you lost a little bit. You know, Zion Young's gone. And, you know, Missouri's kind of just like that. They have the biggest question mark to me, because the past couple seasons, with them winning 10 games, 9 games, you know, in three straight seasons, it's, okay, has Missouri reached this point, or has it been a luck of kind of the scheduling? And even when they've had to play the Alabamas and the Georgias and the Texas A&Ms, they still haven't measured up to where we think they should be, but they're handling their business against some of the lesser competition in the SEC. So how do they break out of that above average mold to now it's, no, these 10 win seasons that they're having, they're legit.
0: Yeah.
1: So I think that I'm with you. Like, he's kind of skated around a little bit because Missouri hasn't really had those expectations of, yeah, we should be in the college football playoff discussion, but also they haven't been bad enough to say, like, yeah, they're in the dumps. But how do they get over that hump? And I think Eli Drinkwitz is kind of figuring that out year to year and just kind of saying, like, hey, we're working with what we have, and what we have is pretty good. Let the chips fall where they may when we play these teams.
0: Yeah, so it's Missouri's definitely one of the more interesting teams, I think, in terms of what we're going to get from them in 2026. So that's two teams down, two to go. Still got Kentucky and Tennessee. We'll give you some of our thoughts, what we want to learn from those programs over the next few days, and some of our early expectations for them in the 2026 season. We'll also get to your phone calls, your text messages, 205-834-9450. 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

0: of Morning Jocks on your Monday. Conrad and Damian with you, about to hand you off to McElroy and Kubik in the morning, live from Media Days there in Tampa, Florida. As just over an hour from now, Commissioner Sankey will get us started, and then we will be off to the races there as far as SEC Media Days goes. So we were just talking what we expect to hear from the commissioner, as well as Oklahoma and Missouri, some of our early expectations for those programs coming up here in the 2026 season. You've also got Kentucky and Tennessee. Those are going to be two other programs that are in attendance later on this afternoon. And I think for Kentucky, right, with first-year head coach Will Stein, a lot of expectations coming from him being the offensive coordinator at Oregon. You expect to see a certain sort of flair, I guess, on the offensive side of the ball. And as we all know from the Stoops era, right, that was a struggle at times. And quarterback play was typically not a highlight of the Kentucky Wildcats. But now you bring over a transfer in Kenny Minchie. He's somebody that we, you know, as far as we've been told, was neck and neck with C.J. Carr at Notre Dame in their quarterback battle last year. And now C.J. Carr, I think a lot of people would say, is probably one of the top five quarterbacks in all of college football heading into the season. So, you know, the expectations with that for Minchie are going to be pretty high. And with an offensive guru like Will Stein, it's going to be very interesting to see what that looks like. But can you have that, you know, kind of that new style of offense and the excitement that comes with that, while also keeping the defensive foundation that really held Kentucky together under Coach Stoops, where, you know, you may not have had to worry about them putting up big-time points on you, but you knew they were always going to be a tough matchup because of the physicality they play with and just the style of defense they play. So I think that's the big question mark there for Kentucky heading into the upcoming season. But a lot of reason to be excited if you're a Kentucky fan, I think, for maybe the first time in a little while. Then you have Tennessee and Josh Heupel. A little bit of a down year last year after making the playoff 2 years ago. They had the whole Nico Iamaleava drama last offseason and had to go and kind of make a pivot at the last second to Joey Aguilar at quarterback. Now this year they have another bit of a quarterback situation, as you have two guys in George McIntyre and Faison Brandon that haven't really seen any time in SEC play. And they're having to pick between, do we go with the guy in McIntyre that knows the system a little bit, or do we go with the five-star freshman and Faison Brandon, who's got as high of a ceiling as maybe anybody in the conference heading into the season? And so how they kind of juggle that is largely going to weigh the success, I think, that Josh Heupel and that program have. But you brought in Jim Knowles, in my opinion, probably the best defensive coordinator, certainly top three in all of college football, done a great job at Penn State and Ohio State the last few seasons. Now he comes to Tennessee, and what is that ultimately going to look like there, but should be much improved in a unit that had really come along under Josh Heupel in his tenure, but last year took a major step back. So defense going to need to be a lot better to maybe make up for some of those shortcomings early on, at least on the offensive side of the ball for Tennessee.
1: Yeah, I think the biggest thing is the quarterback position. Like you said, I
0: got to figure that out.
1: Got to, because this all the way Josh Heupel's offense has been the past couple seasons, when you've seen success, it's really become at the quarterback position, the decision making, and how everything is just tailor made for him. But also, I mean, you're returning a guy that ran for 1,000 yards last year in Deshaun Bishop. So he may not be putting up the Dylan Sampson type numbers, but I do think that if you can establish something in the run game, that'll help make that quarterback transition a little bit better, because it does take a lot of pressure off of it. But I'm with you. Defensively is kind of the biggest thing for them, because there are a lot of games they were in, but they were giving up these explosive plays on the defensive side, and they got to iron some of those things out. But I'm with you, and Jim Knowles being the new defensive coordinator for them moving forward. Tennessee is in that whatever happens, happens kind of situation right now, I think, in 2026.
0: Well, appreciate y'all coming along for the ride with us this morning. We'll be back tomorrow. Set the scene for Auburn Day, as they'll take over Tuesday there at SEC Media Days. But a lot of great content coming your way all week long on Jocks. 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So McElroy and Kubik up next, live from SEC Media Days.
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7: 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Greg McElroy, Cole Kubelik live on Radio Row. Is it still Radio Row? Is it Digital Row? The Digital Center? The Digital Alley? Whatever we try to call it now, Digital Drive. And we got Kentucky, Missouri, Oklahoma, Tennessee on tap today. Paul Feinbaum going to sit down with us here on the show today. Andy Staples is going to sit down with us. Cody Goodwin will talk Missouri with us in hour number 3. Nick Rouse will talk Kentucky with us as well. But of the schools that are going to be here today, GMAC, Kentucky, Mizzou, Oklahoma, Tennessee, obviously, we've talked a lot about a couple of these, maybe a little bit less about some. Let's start with Kentucky. Will Stein, what do you want to try to hear, try to learn about maybe his football team that he could potentially give us here today?
4: Well, just how all the new pieces are coming together. I think, I mean, anytime you have this much new, this much turnover, they're really jump-starting the engine, if you will. I mean, I don't know if you see it similarly. To me, I think they had a chance to be dangerous. I think they have upgraded their personnel. If you look at the two running backs they've had, I mean, those are two big-time guys when they're going. If you look at what they've added along the offensive line, really, really big improvement. Feels like an upside talent there. You also have added some defensive personnel as well. So I think there's a lot of energy around the program. I want to know how he's harnessed that and how he's kind of brought a lot of these new faces together and how hopefully they'll be able to create continuity.
8: I'm glad you brought up offensive line. Not that we normally wouldn't bring it up and wouldn't talk about it, but this one specifically, a couple days ago, I don't think you and I have had a chance to do a radio show since I saw this. CBS Sports has put out their top 10 offensive lines heading into this season. Blake Brockermeyer has released these. Are you ready for these? Blake Brockermeyer.
4: Any relation?
8: Imagining.
4: The dad?
8: I don't know. At Blake Brockermeyer, FW.
4: Definitely.
8: College football analyst.
4: It's definitely his dad.
8: Is that him in the middle?
4: I mean, all of his boys, it looks like the Matthews family. Yep, that's Brockermeyer.
8: But is that an extra brother, maybe?
4: There's always one.
8: Looks like there's Bill Brockermeyer that just got offered by Army. So here we go. So obviously has a little bit more insight, has a little bit more understanding of the position. An interesting choice at number three on college football's top offensive lines heading into the season. Georgia at one. We can probably get started right now. Ohio State at two and Kentucky at three.
4: That's
8: right out of the gate.
4: That's pretty early.
8: So we can get going here. Hold on 1 second. We'll get going right away. And Nicholas Rodriguez, linebacker from – yeah, you can put those headset on. Yeah, grab that microphone, and we can get going here. Nicholas Rodriguez, linebacker from Mizzou, going to go ahead and hop on the show. We weren't expecting to have players this early. Nicholas, how you doing today, man? We got to get his mic going.
4: Yeah,
8: we'll get that as well.
4: That
8: his mic on, please.
4: Speak now.
9: Check.
8: There it is. We got Nicholas Cole now. Good stuff, Nick. This Mizzou defense, front seven, going to be a little bit different than a year ago. But what excites you about what it has the potential to be this season under Corey Batoon?
9: Opportunity, chance, players stepping up to take on bigger roles. We have Marquise Gracia in the middle. And then we got Hopkins and Darius Smith on the edge, and then we got our linebackers. You know, like front seven is going to be one of the core of the defense, and it starts with stopping the run. So I'm excited for the opportunity to lead that.
4: You know what's funny? It's like everyone always looks at, oh, how returning starters. Is there a more overrated stat in the history of the world than, quote, returning starters? Because I look at a lot of the guys having called a handful of y'all's games last year, so even down the stretch. And a lot of the same guys on my board from that game are just stepping up and maybe increasing their snap total about 5 or 6 snaps a game. So how would you assess the perception of what everyone thinks of this defense versus what reality actually is?
9: At the end of the day, every year it's a new team, and you still got to prove yourself to that. So whatever you did last year doesn't matter. We have spring ball and camp, and we're going to prove ourselves through that and prove it to each other that we could trust and rely on each other. And through that, we're going to win games this year.
8: Nicholas Rodriguez, linebacker for Missouri, joining us here at SEC Media Days. I'm interested in your view of the new offense. Chip Lindsey, I don't think it's going to be totally different, but you got Austin Simmons coming in at quarterback. Chip Lindsey brings a little bit of a different flavor to add, maybe a few things subtracted. How has the offense looked with you going up against the practice every day?
9: It's been great. You know, we've been competing against each other, iron sharpens iron, making each other better every day. Like our passing game has improved, and it's just all around looks like a great offense, and we're just working day by day to get better.
4: You know, a lot of us have been kind of working throughout the offseason with heavy hearts on Ahmad, and knowing that his gunshot wound and his availability up in the air. Moving beyond that, because I know as a teammate, like, we're all hurting for him, we're hurting for you. I feel like there's a guy in Jamal Roberts, though, that's really not being talked about enough. I got a lot of run last year, so God forbid, and hoping that Ahmad can return this year. In the event in which it is Jamal, what will the offense look like with him running the show at running back?
9: the offense will be the same. Jamal is as good as a back as you could get. He's a dog. He's a leader. I mean, the offense won't change much. He's still going to run that rock, and it's going to be a great scene to see.
8: How do you describe Coach Drinkwitz to folks that aren't in that facility every day, that aren't around this football team every day?
9: Can you repeat that?
8: How do you describe Eli Drinkwitz to people who just aren't on your team in that building every day?
9: He's a leader. He's a stand-up guy. He's going to make jokes. He's not going to be, like, overly serious in the room when he doesn't have to be. But then if something goes wrong, he's going to, you know, be that stern guy. But he's always going to make some jokes and be somewhat of a comedian. You know, he's a funny guy, funny coach. But at the end of the day, he's a great person. And most importantly, he's leading his team in the right direction.
4: It's amazing how different the perception is versus when he got there to where you're at now. To where every year it's like, all right, hey, we can go get 10 this year. And it's harder to do now with the schedule, as we know. So what would you say are your realistic expectations? What are y'all's goals internally this year heading into the season?
9: Our goals this season is just to play for each other one game at a time. Don't look ahead of the schedule and just knock the schedule down one game at a time and compete.
8: Nicholas, we appreciate you hopping on this. Thank you so much.
9: Sure, thank
8: Best
9: you.
8: Of luck this year to you and the Missouri Tigers. So Nicholas Rodriguez stopped by SEC Media Days. Mizzou linebacker right out of the gate, going ahead and getting some run there on what that defense may look like. And you mentioned a couple of the names, G-Mac. We know a couple. We saw them a little bit last year. But the front seven is going to be retooled to an extent. Can it be a strength of this football team like he totally thought it could?
4: It's retooled, though, but you heard the name. I mean, first of all, he played a decent amount. You get a transfer to, and you also have Derek Smith. Like, it's like there's guys that haven't played. Like Rossi all played a lot last year. Like, I think they've done a pretty good job over the last couple of years really rolling their guys. So when you roll your guys, it makes the transition to the next year. Yeah, there might be some growing pains in the short term, but when you lose quote-unquote 11 starters, it's not going to feel quite as significant. So I think it'll be fine on defense with Batum-Collin. I'm never worried about that group. I'm just a little bit more concerned about the schedule toughening, which is definitely tougher this year than it's been the last couple of years, and also some of the challenges surrounding the running back spot and the lack of depth there, because if Ahmad can't go, it's really Jamal Roberts, and that's about it.
8: Talking to some of the people here around it yesterday afternoon, evening, it feel confident, I believe, Greg, that this is not a direct quote from anyone, but it sounds like I get the feeling that there's a level of confidence he's going to play this year.
4: Yes.
8: And it was brought up to me, like, maybe uncertainty about the open. I'm like, none of us are expecting the open. I go, man, that's just, we want to get him back to be able to play football at all. And it does feel like that part of maybe him, his career, is looking better than it was a while back. So that would be exciting. You bring in Robert Woodyard from Auburn. You bring in Chris Graves on the back end, has been at Miami most recently, Ole Miss. So, like you said, you're adding experience to that defense. And whether it's Landon Kitchen, Darius Smith, Marquise Gracial, they've got guys who have played, who have snaps up front, and then you bring in more snaps from other places. So we've talked a lot this offseason about that leadership, that wherewithal, that know-how. Defensively, it feels like Missouri is going to have a chance to be pretty good. It's fine. Now, the difference is you had legitimate disruptors up front last year.
4: Yes.
8: And we've kind of forgotten about those because they weren't huge names anyway. But you and I tried to tell people, like, man, this D-line is problematic. Like,
4: pretty gnarly.
8: They get after you. They cause problems. And do you have those kind of individuals that are going to be back? But Chris McClellan was great for him last year. Sterling Webb was great for him last year. And they just there's not a lot of conversation about what those guys did for him a season ago.
4: But their system, though, they do a pretty good job of creating disruption in and of itself. So that's helpful. The thing about Missouri, where I struggle with Missouri, is I feel like when they play against teams they're supposed to beat, they always beat them, right? They seldom. Name the last time they got upset in remarkable fashion. Like, I think Eli always has his guys ready to roll.
8: Yep.
4: Like, I really respect his process. You look at last year, you lose to number 8 Bama, number 10 Vandy, number 3 A&M, number 8 Oklahoma. And you lose to Virginia in the bowl game, but take that with a grain of salt. So literally every team they're supposed to beat, they beat. They just lost to 4 top 10 teams in the regular season. I mean, that's tough sledding. The year before, You beat at the time, a ranked Boston College team. It's Boston College. You beat a Vanderbilt team in double overtime that ended up being pretty good. You lose badly to a ranked A&M team. You lose badly to a ranked Alabama team. And you lose close at a ranked South Carolina team. So, once again, same year, similar result. Boston College, 0-3 against ranked SEC teams in 24. Look back at 23, going back one more, not trying to bury anything, but it's just the honest truth. You do beat a ranked Kansas State. You lose to a ranked LSU. You beat a ranked Kentucky. I don't even know where that ranked Kentucky team. You gave Georgia all you wanted. And then you did beat convincingly a Tennessee team. So over the last couple of years, you've seen a little worse performance against ranked competition. And if you look at their schedule this year, Cole, just take a peek at it. I'll pull it up for you. Look at their schedule this year. How many teams do you think are going to be ranked on that schedule?
8: On the Mizzou schedule, like ranked going into the season or at some point in time?
4: No, they ranked when they play them.
8: I'm going to say at least half.
4: All right. Florida, probably not. Let's just be bearish for a moment. But okay. Believe it or not, Florida could be 4-0. And
8: 100%.
4: All right. A&M, probably, right?
8: Yes.
4: At Ole Miss, probably.
8: Yes.
4: Texas, probably.
8: Definitely.
4: Georgia, probably.
8: Definitely.
4: Oklahoma, probably.
8: Most likely.
4: So given your trend of not performing well against ranked SEC competition, and you might have 5 on the schedule, potentially 6, just seems like a tall order, man.
8: That may make kind of the runway, the building of momentum, sort of getting some confidence going, more important than anything. And that's going to be tough at Kansas. Not as tough of a game as it has been, but night game on the road, Troy, and then that early matchup with Mississippi State. Then, like you mentioned, potentially being 4-0 going to Florida. Greg, you might have to build as much confidence as you can right there, and maybe be able to go get an upset or two, specifically at home. Texas A&M, Oklahoma, all at home. I would imagine you need to get most of those if you're going to put the kind of season together that Missouri fans want, at Arkansas, Kentucky at home thrown in there as well. So it's like you say sometimes, if you get the gettables, you take care of your business there, which it feels like Missouri has mostly done. Arkansas, Pine Bluff, Kentucky, Troy, Mississippi State, Arkansas, Kentucky would be 6. How many of those could you get? You mentioned as Florida being realistic.
4: No doubt you can get Florida.
8: So you throw Arkansas in there,
4: You can get A&M at home, I think. Like, I mean, all those are gettable. I mean,
8: absolutely.
4: You can get them. It's going to require near perfect precision, and that has not been the case for the last 2 seasons.
8: Well, we'll see how that Mizzou defense – look, I saw Caden Green walking around. I'm like, how do we not get the Mizzou offensive lineman that's here? Like, how is he not stopped by the show?
4: He doesn't like you.
8: Well, maybe. I wanted to go back to that list, though, that I read you a moment ago because we opened up the show talking about Kentucky. When you look at the top offensive lines going into this college football season, Blake Brockmeyer has Georgia 1, Ohio State 2, the Kentucky Wildcats 3.
4: Where do you come up with it? How do you feel about that?
8: I think that is leaning heavily on transfer portal rankings.
4: Gosh, really?
8: Which is dangerous.
4: In fairness, like his sons have had success in the transfer portal.
8: No doubt.
4: Right? So, like,
8: you did a good job.
4: Really good job. So, like, maybe he knows the transfer portal pool a little better than we do. I don't like going on transfer portal rankings personally. Because we got burned by it last year. Well, I didn't. You did.
8: We've gotten burned by a lot of years. We've gotten burned by a lot of years, Greg. It's not. I mean,
4: Auburn's the worst evaluator in the portal.
8: Auburn last year is kind of the poster child of that. But let's be honest. Like, who had a heavy plug-and-go offensive line that was not good 1 year and then was good or really just above average the next year? Like you say, it worked for Miami. It worked for him individually, but they had some stalemates in that offensive line also that had been there for a while. Like, they had guys that came up in that program, grew up in that program, and then I think you also – the mentality was built in there. There was no Mahler offensive line mentality built into Auburn when you went and got 2 or 3 guys last year. And I think when you run your program like Mario does, you can get away with that just a little bit more. When you run your program certain ways, that sort of mentality, then, yeah, you can plug it and be pretty good. I think that's why maybe Alabama was more of a surprise for us last year, because we just expected, like, hey, they've been pretty good for a while. This is a group that probably have a bounce-back season. They go at them guys, and it just didn't work. So – Lance Hurd has played really good football in the SEC. Multiple posts, by the way. all of us leaning. He was a high-rated prospect coming into Alabama. Have we seen him play a ton? No. We don't know exactly what that's going to look like. I like Tigran Shabola's film. I think he can play. I like what he can do. I like how he moves.
10: But still, point being here, whether Tigran Shabola can play or not, it's an Ohio State guy.
8: Same thing.
10: Look at Ohio State getting off the bus.
8: Yeah, big time prospect. A lot. They're going to have talent.
10: They're going to look good.
8: I'll say this: we can go back to some of those big blue wall offensive lines, and they were fun to watch. And they pushed you around, and they played the game the way it was supposed to be played. This group is probably more talented than any of those we talked about.
10: As far as high side,
8: like the
10: talent,
8: Darren Kennard, those offensive lines, like. The upside on talent, it's better than it's been. I don't think there's any doubt. But that doesn't always mean it's going to work because Auburn's O-line was more talented than it had been the previous 3 or 4 years last year.
10: Yeah.
8: That didn't work.
10: What's amazing to me, though, is with the success Will Stein has had with quarterbacks, weapons, all that stuff, the fact that he prioritized, knowing this league, he said, I got to go get offensive linemen. You know what? I'll figure it out at wide receiver because, frankly, I think they're a little underwhelming at that spot. I'll figure it out at wide receiver, but I got to get alignment so that my quarterback survives. That tells you all you need to know. That, to me, is the more interesting story here. He go out and get a high-priced tackle in Lance Hurd, probably a high-priced guard in Tigran Shabola that I'm sure a lot of people wanted. I have no idea how much demand old-ass Olenin was, but I do know that Lance Hurd was. I know that Tigran Shabola was. So I just take that with, and the fact that they are only able to go get a wide receiver in Nick Anderson, that who's a good player when he's healthy, but hasn't been healthy in 2 years. Like, I just amazing to me the perception of the league. Like, if you just look at how Will Stein put his roster together, that is an indicator to me more than anything else of what he thinks the league is going to, what you're going to need to survive in the league.
8: Right.
10: And I don't know if that's the case anymore, frankly. Like, I might disagree with them. I might say, all right, give me adequate offensive line play and give me dudes at wide receiver.
8: Super skill.
10: He sees it differently, which I'm fascinated by. I'm just really curious to see how it works out.
8: All right, so we'll come back, talk a little bit more about – I'm going to go a little further into some of the Kentucky skill because I'm hearing some things from some people that the numbers don't necessarily back up. And we don't always just lean on the numbers, but obviously
10: – No, we lean on the PFF ratings.
8: Yes, more times than not, but you know there are some other things that we'll potentially lean on and discuss here in just a moment. Celebrate the kickoff to college football with us at the Bill Smith Buick GMC Jocks Kickoff Party in the ballroom at Regents Field. 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
8: Back in. McElroy and Kubelik in the morning. Day one, SEC Media Days. Live from Digital Avenue. Right here in Tampa, Florida. Has it sunk in that we're in Tampa yet, Greg? The weirdness of it? I mean, outside the fact that we have like a waterway behind us here outside the hotel.
10: But. Well, the weirdest thing last night was trying to find a hotel at 1:30 or 2 o'clock in the morning.
8: Flight issues, huh?
10: Delays, cancellations, Atlanta, disaster. But I'm here, which is a win. But this is one of my favorite cities in Florida. I just think it's a phenomenal place. I think it's awesome. If you told me, all right, Greg, you have got to move to Florida. Tampa, by far and away, number one. If I can't choose the panhandle. If I can choose the panhandle, we got action. But Tampa is awesome. Big fan. But I will say it does feel strange driving by seeing the Tampa Bay Lightning sign on one side, SEC kickoff on the other.
8: Yep, that's because when I think NHL, I think SEC Media Days.
10: Same level of urbidity.
8: Right there together. That's our people. That's our fan base. We were talking Kentucky a little bit earlier. Let's move on to some of the skill they're bringing in. 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
8: All right, we're not going to do that anymore. Let's sit right here. Caden Green is set. Caden, Cole Kula, good to see you again, man. Missouri offensive lineman coming in. Are you staying at this hotel? Okay, because you got the sweat towel, because Greg and I are staying like four blocks away, and I decided to walk over this morning, and that's a bad idea, because I was soaked at the end.
10: Yeah, I've resisted that.
8: The heat is a little bit, it's brutal. It's a yellow breeze, but it's brutal. How are you feeling about the Missouri offensive line coming together for this year so far? You're good.
20: I'm excited. You know, we returned three starters, and then we returned a guy that played a lot for us last year, and then we get some really quality transfers that have brought a lot to the room, so I'm excited.
10: What's it like? I know y'all aren't the best example. We were just talking to Kentucky a minute ago. Kentucky's got a million transfers, like a ton. New coach, understandable, right? ton of new guys, especially on the offensive line. I would think that offensive line group would be probably the toughest one to bring in a bunch of transfers and kind of bring it all together. So when you add a new guy that might be starting for you, how does that work throughout spring, summer, and fall camp?
20: You just got to be sure to get a lot of reps with the guys. I mean, we get, I don't even know how many reps a week. Like, every day after practice, we're doing something together. Get sure we're all together so we can build that continuity fast. So it just comes down to reps.
10: Does it, like, day one of spring, you go out and get this big-time transfer or whatever, like, day one of spring, or they line it up with the ones? Like, how does that work? Because back in the day, it's like, all right, freshman comes in, just put him in the back of the line, then he'll work his way up. Now you have a junior that might be coming in. So how does that usually work when you start spring ball?
20: I mean, it's usually some growing pains at the beginning. Like, we've had like, new right tackles every single, like, the past 2 years, every year. So it was definitely some growing pains. But, like, by practice, like, six or seven, we're gelling. Like I said, we get a bunch of reps together.
10: Yeah.
20: After practice, we're doing stuff together after to try and build that continuity. So.
8: I know he's not your direct position coach, but how has added Alex Atkins helped you guys out? I mean, he knows the position as good as anybody. He'll mainly be with the tight ends, which they need all the help blocking they can get. But how has he sort of helped your group?
20: Oh, he's helped us out tremendously. You know, he's an O-line coach, so he coaches a lot like an O-line coach. Our tight ends, we're always on the same page. We're always in communication. And it really helps our run game a lot more.
10: It's different this year.
8: Move it up a little bit.
10: Yeah, move that mic up just a hair.
8: Yeah.
10: It's wrapped. There it is.
8: There
10: perfect.
8: We go.
10: Now we got action.
8: We're in.
10: Now we got action. So this year, a left-handed quarterback. More than likely, depending on, I know there's still competition, all this other stuff. But we're assuming it's going to be Austin. NBA lefty, you being a left tackle, normally you'd be, all right, I'm the blind side. How does having a left-handed quarterback adjust your approach to the season, knowing that you're now the front side tackle as opposed to the backside?
20: It doesn't change much for me. You know, I do my job either way. Like, my job's the same either way. Like I said, it definitely helps when he can, like, everybody gets beat. So you get beat and he can see it a little better.
10: Yeah. Less pressure.
20: That's helpful, yeah. But other than that, I mean, it's the same thing for me. So.
10: Yeah.
8: Greg brought up earlier, we don't know the status of Mod Hardy yet. And we're all hoping that he plays. We're all hoping he makes 100% recovery. But for folks that don't know about Jamal Roberts, how would you describe him to them?

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1: It'd be an overhaul, but there has to be a few intricacies that are a little different for you guys. What does change for you?
2: Not much. I mean, it's a little bit faster, but other than that, you know, the principles are still the same. So
1: nothing protection wise different, like less slide protection or more play action, like anything like that, a little bit different under him?
2: Not much. We got, I mean, the principles are still the same. Like, there's play action, we got screens, we got, you know, it's pretty much the same. It's just, you know, a little faster.
3: And this is a question that every college football fan's been wondering forever. And it's no disrespect to the incredible contractors up in Columbia, Missouri, but the stadium's gonna be done finally. I feel like that thing took 8 years to build it. I remember when they announced it, I think I was like still in my rookie year at ESPN, and now here we are, a handful of years later. But the thing's finally ready to roll. Like, I know that that's something that maybe we put too much stock into, but knowing that there were times, especially in one end of the end zone last year, where it was quiet because fans couldn't be there because they're in construction, now it's going to be rocking. How much will that affect your home field advantage here this year? It seems like it could be significant.
2: Yeah, I think it'll affect it a lot. It's awesome. Have you seen it?
3: I've seen, yeah. I mean, I saw it, well, during construction.
2: Yeah.
3: Well, I think it's about finished now.
2: It's awesome, man.
1: Yeah. Yeah, it looks like it's going to be great.
3: It looked like it was going to be amazing.
2: Yeah, it's awesome. So, and I think it added a couple thousand more seats, so it's going to be loud. I'm excited.
1: Well, Caden, we appreciate you hanging out with us, man. Best of luck this year. All right. And tell Ahmad we're happy for him. Excited to see him back on the field this year. Hope he makes a full recovery.
2: Yes, sir. Thank you.
1: Thank you very much. Caden Green,
3: appreciate
1: Missouri
3: it,
1: offensive good lineman,
3: you,
1: joining us here live from SEC Media Day. Day one on the digital circle. I'm going to get it right at some point.
3: I think it's digital drive.
1: If I just keep making things up, then, you know.
3: Digital
1: we'll
3: loop?
1: Yeah. Let's go. Keep it going. Like, we're going to go from one offensive lineman to another. Like, I feel like.
3: What's up, man? Greg McElroy.
1: And yeah, Pierre Lewis going to join us here. Now, day one, SEC Media Days. We go from Missouri offensive lineman, well, former Oklahoma offensive lineman, now to a current Oklahoma offensive lineman. I do appreciate the Boomer Sooner pin.
4: Oh, yeah.
1: That's a good look right
3: and
1: there.
3: And the color. So, you got crimson going. So, like, is that official? Is it official school color? Because I've said crimson and white before, and I know at Oklahoma it's crimson and cream.
1: Be careful.
3: Like, you got to be very careful with the colors, right?
4: You
3: is that
4: be
3: accurate?
4: Careful what you're saying, but yeah, crimson and cream has always been go to.
1: Okay.
3: There you go. You're good.
1: You're good.
3: Perfect. Crimson and cream is go to, but it looks great.
4: Appreciate it.
1: Eddie, how do we get this offensive line back to where the standard of Oklahoma football has been the last couple seasons? You guys had so many different players in, out, could practice, couldn't practice. Couldn't practice, then had to play in games, but couldn't practice. It was just, it was a bit of a match unit, and it was confusing just how you had to sort of sort it out. How do you guys get back to being one of the strengths of the team this year?
4: First off, we always have to go back to the basics. Offensive alignment, it really starts with hands, eyes, and feet, and base. Then one thing as well is always running the ball. That's something I always overemphasize with my guys across the line of scrimmage. And also, like, we got a lot of guys coming back, those returning starters as well. So we got a little bit of competitive depth as well. We got a lot of guys that's able to step up and bring in a leadership role and help up.
3: Well, it's kind of a – we always wonder, look, playing O-line in the SEC as a true freshman's a beast, and you had a handful on the front last year, true freshman, redshirt freshman. But Fasusi out at left tackle, I mean, having to communicate with him, and you're the – between Michaela, the center, and him at tackle, and you had to make that communication. How hard is it working with a true freshman, not Fasusi specifically, but working with the true freshman as the guard to make sure that you're all on the same page?
4: Actually, it's not that hard because we spend a lot of time outside of football just hanging out and communicating. And I feel like when you play offensive line, the first thing is communication as well. So communicating with your offensive line, like including like Michael Fasusi, we had him as a true freshman. And
3: yeah.
4: We also had Ryan Foje.
3: Right.
4: That was a true freshman as well. So those guys that were coming in and they came in to work, that kind of made like the older guys make work a lot harder. And that bring a lot of passion into the offensive line group. And I feel like, even though they were young guys, they still played like they were older.

0: And now that they got that 1 year under their belt, now year number two, they're more experienced and they know a lot more football than when they first came in. So I feel like, man, it's just they just taking it day by day and keep working, and they've been doing a good job.
1: Eddie Pierre-Louis, the Oklahoma offensive lineman, joining us here at SEC Media Days. I feel like, and I'm not in there, I don't see it, I don't know, but I kind of had that center quarterback relationship when I played, so I have an idea of kind of like what it can or can't be. I feel like John Mateer is kind of the offensive lineman's quarterback. Like, he's hitting the smelling salts, he's like, you know, front squatting 400, whatever it is, like he's trying to run people over. What is your relationship like with him? Not just you individually, but that room. What's it like with John Mateer?
0: It's actually really good because now having John year number two as well, I'm saying like now we have a lot of returning guys that came back and that played recently. So I feel like having John here again, year number two, is going to be great for us because we already developed a great relationship with John as well. And him having a good enthusiasm and good energy each and every day and bringing juice, that's something that us offensive linemen look for it and we just look at it. And,
1: all right, but past like the coach speak, like, we're not even on the air right now, so this is just us football guys talking.
0: Yeah.
1: Like, have you seen The Program?
0: What program?
1: The movie The Program. God, it's a dumb question. I probably shouldn't even ask that. Okay, here's your homework assignment.
0: Yes, sir.
1: Go back to Norman and find, I don't even know where you would stream The Program. You need to watch it, all right? Because John Mateer kind of reminds me of Joe Kane, the quarterback in the movie. Like, everybody just kind of rallies around him. He's one of the guys, one of the dudes.
2: Does he ride a motorcycle? That's what Cole's asking.
0: Oh, he got a lowrider, though. He got a lowrider, oh, man.
1: Tell us about this. Hold on. He's got a lowrider?
0: Man, it's crazy. He just got it recently, a couple weeks ago. He came up to practice and he was driving it.
1: It was like a Cutlass Supreme, or what are we talking about?
0: It was kind of like a Cutlass too, because now he kind of tinted it, added a new exhaust on it. Man, it's pretty nice.
1: Does he have another car too? Like, does he have like a daily driver? Or is all? So he's got multiple vehicles.
0: Just two.
2: Just two? That's not bad. Perfect. How many more you need?
1: Like, what? Give us something unique about him. Like, is there something he does at the line of scrimmage? Like, something he does in practice? Like, the dude just feels like he's built different. Like, there's got to be something about him that, like, either gets you guys going or you love, like, when he gets you started, something about Mateer.
0: Say that one more time.
1: Give us something about Mateer we might not know.
0: Something about Mateer?
2: Yeah, about Mateer.
0: He's actually very caring. And he watches what he says a lot of the times, but the way that he comes out with his words, that makes me want to run through a wall. And
1: there you go.
0: It makes me want to run through a wall. And the offensive lineman, like, you got to get me in that mold to turn up and be dominant, because the offensive line position is dominant. And like someone that I'm leading behind is John Mateer, so I'm going head first for him for sure.
2: When you look at an off season storyline or an in season storyline, people pointing to, well, you know, they had a hard time running the football last year. We've talked about it with y'all. We talked about Alabama. We talked about the bunch of teams in this league. First of all, we know the D-line personnel in this league is a beast.
0: Yeah.
2: All right, especially running against y'all's defense, impossible. All right, so when someone says, hey, they need to do a better job running the football, taking pressure off the passing game, what does that mean to you as an offensive lineman?
0: We're saying what?
2: Say, well, just anything. Like, we talk about with Alabama, we talk about South Carolina, we talk about a bunch of teams last year that for whatever reason, just the consistency in the run game wasn't there. Like, some games you get it. The Tennessee game for y'all, for example, it's like, all right, whoa. Yeah. You know, what happened there, right? And then other games, like, man, it's just not going today. How do you make sure that the offensive line or the run game stays consistent throughout the season? How does that happen for all these teams? Really not so much just for Oklahoma, for everybody.
0: Also, I feel like running the ball is also a mindset.
2: I agree.
0: Running the ball is also a mindset. You got to be willing to work, willing to dominate your opponent right in front of you. And sometimes the offensive line, you're going to get beat. You're going against great guys. Like you said, we're in the SEC. We're going against a lot of top D linemen. But running the ball, you can't really be thinking too much. You think, but also you just got to be willing to run off the ball and run through a person's face.
2: Yeah.
0: And that's something that we've been overemphasizing across the whole board this whole offseason. And I've been feeling like a lot of the guys been doing a lot better, like running off the ball with a base. And what I was saying, we always got to go back to the basics. Base, hands, eyes, and feet. And now pad level is one big thing as well that you got to continue to keep adding if we're going to be able to run the ball how we should.
1: So why are you taking all the O-line questions?
2: Well, I just have an interesting one because I feel like he's in a very similar situation to me. Like, I play for Nick Saban, you play for Brent Venables. I feel like every single practice was scripted for the defense's success. Like, seriously, like every single one. It's like, all right, well, it's third. All right, hey, It's third down and 12. It's third down and 7. It's third down and 9. Like, we didn't even practice third and 3.
1: Was he like, y'all
0: run that again? Like, third and short, man. Third and short.
2: 100%. It's like, dude, we're gonna have a productive first down play, but no, they want to run all their exotics. They want to just heat you up. Like, that was what it – so they, I feel like we were always, as an offense, going uphill playing against the head coach of the defense. Yep. I get that. Is that what it's been like for you, or is Coach Venables pretty cool with the offense? Or is it one of those where if the offense wins the practice, it's a bad practice?
0: So, like, actually, if an offense wins the practice, he appraised the offense.
2: Really?
0: But then after, he's definitely going to be bad at the defense.
2: Oh, 100%.
0: Sure. But sometimes I'm telling Coach, I'd be like, man, we need a couple 30 shorts.
1: ADP Louis joining us, Oklahoma offensive lineman. It's funny because I was going to ask you something along the same line. So, like, does your defense move as much practice as they do in games?
0: Absolutely.
1: Because it's got to be like, come on, guys, worse. Can y'all just sit still for one snap? I mean, absolutely. Goodness gracious.
2: They're probably calm on games compared to practice. They experiment in practice.
1: How do you even call the front sometimes? Because you know it's not going to be what you call anyway. So, like, it's almost pointless to call it bare or odd or whatever, because it's going to be something totally different every snap.
0: Because they love to shift a lot. And also, like, man, like that first call, you got to always be ready to shift it again.
1: Yeah, you're almost like, you can have this call, but get ready for the other three things that we're about to see.
0: Sometimes you can also have like a thought in your mind of what it could possibly turn into. Then, like, also, we're saying sometimes with the offensive line, where we grew a lot better knowing a lot more football as well, like even with true freshman Michael Fasusi and Ryan Foje, they learned a lot more. So.
1: Sure.
0: And the communication has been a lot better, and we've been playing a lot quicker. So even if they do stand a lot, move a lot, we've been able to pick it up a lot better because we're able to know it a lot more, and we've been having a lot more reps.
1: Man, thanks for hanging out with us. We love talking football, specifically O-line.
2: Like, and your team this year, dude.
0: Yes, sir.
2: We both like your team a lot.
1: It's going to be fun to watch. And tell Edenbo we said hello.
0: Yes, sir.
1: All right. Eddie Pierre-Louis joining us here live day one from SEC Media Days. Back with more right after this.
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0: Paul, thanks for hanging out with us here at SEC Media Days Day 1. You had a live show last night. First off, just your overall impressions of this event being in Tampa.
3: It's interesting. It's nice to look out.
4: It is pretty.
3: The one thing I wanted to say before we started, for those at home, there's about 40 TV cameras around us right now, and they're all pointed at Greg McElroy, because we're hoping to recreate a year ago at this very moment when McElroy blew up Media Days with Nick Saban coming back.
4: Which brings me to my next question. There's a lot of buzz. There's a lot of people in the know that believe that Steve Spurrier and Philip Fulmer are coming back this year. Any truth, Paul? Have you heard something similar?
3: They are. I heard it at a golf course yesterday, and I can't remember who told me.
0: It was funny, Paul, because when I came over to get my credential yesterday, John and I were sitting here talking, and somebody brought that up. They said, so what's Greg going to do this year to get everybody going and to make everybody mad? And I had totally forgotten about the Nick Saban deal last year. So now's your chance, Greg, if you want to step out.
4: The funny thing is I didn't think anything of it. There are just people that thought, you know, hey, if the right situation came about, whether it's the Buffalo Bills or whatever, maybe consider it. I just asked Paul. I didn't even think it would go viral.
3: In fairness to you, it was a conversation that – once again, the media completely blew out of proportion.
4: In fairness, I also talked to Cole about this last week. When was the last time, in all seriousness, with the exception of Texas and Oklahoma, joining the league, what was that, 2021, in that vicinity? When was the last time we had something really newsworthy at Media Days?
3: It's been a while, and that was probably as big a thing as I have seen in recent time, maybe since Philip Fulmer was arrested or subpoenaed or whatever about 20 years ago. But these things are more for descending fireworks up into the sky to let everybody know the college football season is soon. And it's amazing how fans get into it, and I'm with them. Why not? I mean, it's been a long summer, and I think a lot of people who love the World Cup, though, are happy to see it end, because now college football can at least get its place back in the pecking order.
0: I felt like last night you were trying to set some firework off. Is there a team that you have anything nice to say about that you'd like to go ahead and get
3: I got criticized last night and even today in a conversation for defending Lane Kiffin. Jordan Rogers was on a program with me, and he said that it's national championship or bust this year for Kiffin, and I really don't see it that way. I mean, I know what's behind that. Everyone knows the Kiffin story, but I think if anybody in this league has a little bit of grace, it's Lane Kiffin right now.
4: I don't see it as a national championship or bust year at all. If you want to be aggressive and say playoff or bust, I can potentially get on board with that. But even that, to me, would be a pretty significant achievement given their schedule and all the new.
3: Greg, one other thing I noticed last night, you know, we were running the graphics on this SEC show, and I mean, I've done this a long time, at least since the SEC Network, and I mean, it was hard to find Alabama in the conversation. Some could interpret that as bad news. Some might say it's good news, that they're literally, you saw 4% chance of winning a national championship, 10% winning the SEC. It has been a remarkably long period, probably 2007, since Alabama has been this disrespected, at least according to the national media.
0: It was awful on your show last week, Paul. I don't feel like your audience has ever been as split as they are right now. Some would call in, defend Kalen DeBoer. We like him. They're in the playoffs last year. The other side, completely opposite spectrum. And it is, got to go, not going to get it done, can't have it, don't like him. I don't know when the last time we saw that either, as the fan base almost split down the middle on an Alabama head coach.
3: The one thing that I'm encouraged by Alabama fans, so a year ago I felt in the spring and into the summer almost an apathy. The first year didn't go over well, and nobody really knew how to interpret it. I think at least getting that playoff win has emboldened some people to say, hey, this guy like the record or not, is capable of doing a good job. And for all this hue and cry over contract extension, I don't know a rational person connected to college football who said it was the wrong decision. Now, the fans may say so, but what is Alabama supposed to do in that situation?
4: He had leverage, a blank check, and got what he deserved, what the market said he deserved. So, to me, it made all the sense in the world, and I think he's good for 2 wins a year just on his own coaching acumen and being able to manage a game. Look at the games last year he won that were close, in which Alabama did not play great, and yet they found a way to win it. I think there's a lot to like about Kellen DeBoer, and I am a believer and will be for as long as he's the coach at Alabama, that's for sure. However, I do think this is a unique time in which we saw a team last year with 4 star players, just 8 of them, win the national championship. 4 star players, 8, won the national championship. And yet everybody still believes that recruiting rankings matter. Why is it that people have yet to untangle the recruiting ranking connection to winning a national title? Because it's not, they're not one and the same anymore.
3: No, and I think, speaking specifically of Alabama fans, they've lived off of recruiting rankings for so long, and even when things were dipping, they could still say, yeah, but look, we're winning the state or winning this. Now I get people out from Alabama say, well, this I'm really worried about this recruiting season. We've already heard why this recruiting is different. DeBoer said that ad nauseum. But it's not about that anymore, and how you manage all these other things. And that is a concern, though, for Alabama in terms of, you know, where is their priority and where is their direction, and are they as confident and as successful in the portal as some of these other schools.
0: So last night you guys talked about roster, too. You were quick to jump out there and say, no, Texas has the roster in the league right now. Where does that put their expectation for you heading into the season? Like, we mentioned it with Lane Kiffin. Championship or bust. Is that the expectation with Texas and Sark right now?
3: I think it is, only because of, you know, starting with Arch Manning and then working your way down to all the names that we've talked about here constantly. I think getting to a championship game is pretty important. There's so many non-absolutes when you talk about the Big Ten, whether it's Oregon or Ohio State or Indiana coming back or Notre Dame. But I think if Texas fails to make its way deep, and deep is the final game of the year, then I think a lot of people are going to go, this was a wasted era in Texas football.
4: Mm. Anyone else, Paul, that we should be talking about this week that you're excited to hear from?
3: I mean, I'm really fired up about Georgia, and I know that's cliche, but, I mean, Georgia, to me, is better than I think some people are giving them credit for. Now, how good are they defensively? I mean, you know, we're certainly better than they were a year ago. What does Gunnar Stockton do? Somebody mentioned Auburn last night, or Byron Brown. I think it was Tebow. And I feel really good about Auburn. I don't like their schedule, but you could say that about 13 of the 16 SEC schools. But I really can't wait to see what this new era looks like. And you know, it kind of galled me a little bit every time I heard somebody talk about Cam Coleman and to see how little Auburn got out of him.
4: The other thing, Paul, is I feel like some of the things, and we've all acknowledged Kirby Smart is one of the top 2 or 3 coaches in America. No one's going to disagree with that. Just what number do you have, Matt? And yet some of the same criticisms of Kirby Smart in 22, if we're going to go back to 2021, are being heaped on Kalen DeBoer. Kirby Smart figured it out. Why are people so pessimistic about Kalen DeBoer being able to figure it out?
3: Well, I think some of it is he just gives you a reason, and, you know, not to relitigate the beginning of last season, but that is going to be mentioned a few times. And I agree with you on the coaching. I mean, he willed Alabama through a couple of games last year, and that's, I think, the underbelly of it. Had he not, and of course he's a head coach, Alabama would be in much worse shape over these last 2 years than they were in, because there are a couple of games that they literally shouldn't have won.
4: Yeah.
0: Paul, great stuff. Thanks for hanging out with us.
3: Appreciate it, guys.
0: And we'll talk to you next week. See you here throughout media days. I'll see you on your show later today. Paul Feinbaum joining us. Thanks to our friends at Craneworks. Back with more from SEC Media Days right after this.
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0: 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Nick Rouse, Cody Goodwin, talk Kentucky, Missouri the rest of the way as well. 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
2: The Day. This is McElroy and Kubelik in the morning.
0: Again, McElroy and Kubelik in the morning. Sorry, Staples, I just didn't want you to get caught on a live mic there. I wasn't trying to shut you up.
12: Listen, you know how dangerous the hot mic is for me.
0: It can be for all of us. Monday, July 20th, 9:03 a.m. Eastern. That's where we are in Tampa, Florida at SEC Media Days. As a Florida guy, is this cool for you? Is this neat for you? Do you even care that it's in Tampa?
12: I woke up at 4:30 a.m. in my own bed, and now I'm here, so it's fantastic.
0: Oh, wow.
12: And Thursday night I'll be home in my own bed, so I love it.
0: Well, that is
12: and
0: nice.
12: You flew private here?
0: Oh, yeah.
12: Yeah, the Gainesville to Tampa flight's like 5 minutes and 47 seconds. No. I-75, baby. That's
4: like
12: road.
4: An hour and 20 minutes.
0: Summerall did tell me.
12: It's about 2 hours.
0: Summerall was like one of my come-to-Jesus moments that I was the Florida head coach was they asked him to do a recruiting trip tomorrow real quick. He goes, oh, okay. And I was like, where's the kid we're going to see? And they're like, in Tampa. I guess he had to be there at 11. And he goes, okay, so you know, we'll leave here at like 9, 8:30.
12: And they're like, no, coach, we're flying private.
0: We're leaving at 10:30. And they're like, we're not going to make it. And they're like, yeah, we will. It's like a 15-minute flight. We'll be fine.
12: Yeah, Jefferson High School is right by the airport. That Raytheon Field is – if he's looking at Jefferson Dragon, I mean, door-to-door, we're talking 15 minutes.
0: Yeah. He's like, I'm used to being at Troy, and like we're driving 8 hours to see one kid in one day. And he was like, now we're flying 15 minutes to see one kid. He goes, that kind of was like, hey,
4: that'll
0: it's different.
4: It.
0: It's different now. Yeah, it's different.
4: That'll definitely do it.
0: What are your thoughts on the Gators this year?
12: You know, it comes down to, as you would always say, the O-line. They used about 9 different combinations in the spring. I'm not sure they know exactly what they want to do yet. But you look at you like the receivers. Jaden Baugh is awesome. You like a lot of the defense that's coming back. But you just don't know on the line of scrimmage exactly what they're going to be. I love the hire of Phil Troutwine. I covered Phil as a beat writer when he was in college.
4: Wait, he was a beat writer?
12: He was a very good beat writer. Now, Phil was a 300-pound offensive lineman out of New Jersey. If you see him now, he's like a rocked-up 230. Mm. But he has you've seen how he recruits, and he recruited like this at Penn State too. You're seeing Florida recruit on the offensive line in a way that they have not done in 10, 15 years. That's going to be awesome when that comes to fruition. The question is, the group he inherits now, how well is he going to coach him up? What's that going to look like? He brought a couple guys followed from Penn State. If that group holds up, I think they got a chance to be pretty good. Because whether it's Aaron Filo or Tramell Jones Jr., I think they'll be fine. And they're going to have a lot of weapons, but they got to get protected. And if that group is good, then they're in good shape.
4: I'm really curious about your thoughts on who the quarterback's going to be. Because I came into it fully anticipating it being Philo. Mm-hmm. Just understanding mobility, questions along the offensive line, it made sense. As things have moved forward, and you kind of look back at Summerall's track record, he's not really a mobile quarterback guy. He's a anchor and throw guy with mobility. Mm-hmm. He likes a big arm. I mean,
12: and Darian Mensah was number four on the depth chart when he took over at Tulane. And it is interesting how that works. So the thing about Tramiel, and this is just from being up there, people around town talking, since the dude got on campus, which was before last year, he's been that guy. He's the guy players gravitate toward. They love him. Yeah. He took most of the offseason reps because DJ Lago was hurt last year, mm-hmm. so the guys are comfortable with him. My assumption with Buster Faulkner getting hired with Aaron Philo following is that Philo's coming to start. That was the whole point.
4: Right.
12: But the more chances Tramiel Jones Jr. gets, the better he's going to look. And if I were them, I would look at the first two games. I mean, you got FAU and I believe the Campbell Camels are coming in. Before
4: Don't
12: Auburn,
4: doubt the camels.
12: Yeah, so I would look at them both, yeah. and then you figure out who your guy is before you go up to Jordan-Hare.
4: I think it's gonna be Tramiel. The more we've gotten closer to it, the more I just am getting this vibe that it's going to be him in time. Like you said, maybe not early, mm-hmm. but in time, it wouldn't surprise me.
12: And I think they should both get a chance.
4: Of course.
12: I mean, you don't bring Aaron Philo in to not give him a chance, but you've got two games where you can really get a look at that.
4: Yeah.
0: I feel like you guys are just disrespecting the Sharks.
12: The Long Island University Sharks?
0: Yeah.
4: When do they play them?
12: They play the Campbell Camels.
0: I know, but like
4: that was last
0: some
4: year.
0: Of the non-con that they've had to play. Like oh. You guys act like
12: they
0: like
12: played
0: Campbell,
12: Miami
0: Sharks
12: last year.
4: And USF. It's not like they played a pretty good 1-2 punch there.
0: Andy, I want to talk to you about some of the teams that are here today because Greg and I look at Missouri, we look at Kentucky, and there's some things to really be excited about. There's some things to kind of, man, I'm not real sure. Kentucky may have the most talented offensive line they've had since pre-Stoops, and they may have, dare I say, the most talented skill overall they've had, at least in a while.
12: Yeah.
0: How do you sort of view what Kentucky might be able to be this year?
12: I was shocked because they were going to have to spend so much money to fire Mark Stoops. And granted, Stoops did them such a solid mm-hmm. by taking that buyout in installments because the contract said you got to pay it in 60 days. But not only did they do that, they were smart enough to turn around and say, Will Stein, what do you need? What can we do? And he said, I'm going to need to build a roster here.
4: Yeah.
12: And he went right at the offensive line. You know, you get Lance Hurd, you get Baylor starting center. They very quickly developed an offensive line that can compete in this league. Like, your alma mater goes up there week two, Greg.
4: Tough game.
12: I am fascinated by that because I love Will Stein, have always loved him as a play caller, going back to UTSA. I'm fascinated to see what he is as a head coach. I remember, talking to him for the first time when he was at UTSA and going, this guy's going to be a great head coach someday. And now he gets his chance. And
4: yeah.
12: I think, offseason moves, he did it exactly right. He built from the inside out, which, you think, oh, skill guy, former quarterback, maybe he's not going to do that. Oh, no. He did everything right to start with. And now we got to see it on the field. But I was shocked because I just assumed the resources they were going to need to fire Mark Stoops, it was going to be hard for the new guy to get a roster together that was going to be competitive. But I don't think that's the case. I think he did that.
4: Well, I think we've seen a run of hires like this. I know not necessarily an alumnus, but a guy with real ties to the place where you can actually rally the troops and get some financial resources committed. I think there's a bit of a method to the madness there that makes sense to me. One other team today. Well, really, let's do two. I want to do Oklahoma and Tennessee here because I look at Tennessee. I think they're flying under the radar a bit. I think they're going to be good along the line of scrimmage. I think they're going to be much more sound defensively. I think they have an electric opportunity at quarterback at Faison Brandon in time.
12: Mm-hmm.
4: He'll make some mistakes. He's a freshman. But Oklahoma, I think, is a legitimate national championship contender.
12: Yeah.
4: Like, legit can win the whole thing. So, where are you with Oklahoma right now? Because not a lot of people buy in that level.
12: No, I'm very high on them. I have been surprised at how little we've talked about Oklahoma, like nationally we've talked about Oklahoma mm-hmm. in the offseason because they should be better than they were last year.
4: In every way.
12: They should be much better than they were last year offensively. Defensively they lost some talent, but like, they bring back Taylor Wine, they bring back Owen Heineke, David Stone's back. Like that's going to be a very good defense just like it was last year. The difference is you've got a healthy John Mateer. You bolster the receiving core. Satania's back, but he's got help.
13: and you should be able to run the ball. I mean,
4: right.
13: They couldn't run the ball at the end of last season. So if they can
0: at the end?
13: Or all season. Okay. But, yeah. Mateer was the only person who could even capably run the ball before he got hurt.
0: Andy Staples joining us here live on digital platform Radio Row, SEC Media Days, day one. Mizzou? I mean, Austin Simmons plugged in. Now, the Ahmad Hardy situation, we don't know. Lost a lot on the front seven, but still have some good players along the front seven. O-line should be solid. New offensive coordinator, but the offense isn't going to change much. It's just, it feels like, man, a couple of the pieces, we could get really excited about it. The schedule ramps up more than it has the last 5 or 6 years. So, can they be a real player, or is just going to be one of, like Greg said it best early today, they handle their business in the games they should. Mm-hmm. They don't win a lot of the games that they shouldn't, specifically in the league.
13: Yeah, there's a lot of James Franklin at Penn State going on there.
0: That's a fair comment. I'm not going to tell Eli. Well,
13: not last year. Obviously, because he didn't win some games he was supposed to win last year and got fired. But, no, Eli has done a great job of making them win the ones they're supposed to win. You know, the coin flips, they tend to win most of those, too. But, yeah, it's the ones where you're going as an underdog that they've got to figure out how to do that.
0: Right.
13: And it does get harder because that provisional SEC schedule the last 2 years that was not really tied to anything, I think that did them a lot of favors. They had a pretty good draw on that one, and it's not going to be that easy anymore.
4: No, very different, I think, moving forward. Of all the teams that will be here this week, not necessarily today, who do you think is the team that is flying the most under the radar, where they're maybe not getting the respect they deserve, and maybe they're going to be a lot better than you anticipate?
13: Well, Oklahoma, because they're coming off a playoff appearance, and I just think I'm with Cole. I think they're a national title contender, and we're looking at them like a fringe playoff contender, and I think that's probably wrong.
4: Yeah.
13: And then I probably would say Kentucky. I think they're going to mess with some people this year. I don't know that they're going to be in the playoff hunt or anything like that, but I think they're going to be a tough out that you're scared of. Kind of like Mississippi State has been growing into occasionally, but, you know, you look at that Kentucky team last year, took Texas to overtime.
0: Yep.
13: And they're going to be better than that this year. Like, they're going to be scary on the wrong day. And I think that's, with this 9-game schedule, that is going to be the problem, is how many of those scary on the wrong day teams do you run into on the wrong day?
0: Okay, so let me counter that to both you guys, because I haven't brought this up to Greg yet. And he's been very complimentary of Kenny Minchie. And I'm assuming that's a big portion of why you have confidence. Are we aware of how many career touchdown passes Kenny Minchie has?
13: I was zero.
4: Don't care.
13: None. I mean, he had a sweet backflip after that.
0: None. He has zero. Yeah. He doesn't have a single one.
13: Yeah, because C.J. Carr beat him out.
0: Which is great.
4: And it was close.
0: But it's just, I feel like that, with...
13: That's the thing, Greg. I believe it was close, too.
4: And it was.
13: It's hard with those things because sometimes they BS you.
4: We called their week one game. Yeah. Like, Denbrock's not bluffing. You know Denbrock.
13: Yeah.
4: Like, Denbrock's not bluffing. Because, look, I'm not going to lie. Like, we thought that Minchie actually gave us a real chance with his mobility. It's just CJ's upside down the road.
13: CJ Carr might be the best quarterback in the country when all said and done this season.
4: And same thing can be said for Kienholz at Ohio
13: State.
4: Yeah,
13: lost out to Julian Sand.
4: Now he's at Louisville. Yeah. Like, I think when you lose out a quarterback competition, like, not all quarterback competitions are created equal. Like, sometimes
0: agree,
4: you lose a
0: it.
4: Guy. That's why Austin Simmons, you're high on him going to Missouri. Understand
0: We've actually seen him play a little bit more, though. Like, he actually has a touchdown pass.
13: I was on the field in Oxford when he had to take over for Jackson Dart that drive against Georgia.
4: Yeah,
13: I was like, Austin Simmons is going to win 3 Heisman trophies.
4: Yeah, I was in the booth, and I remember it being like, oh gosh, this is not where you want to make your debut.
0: My point is just, you got a guy that has no touchdown passes, he's completed 23 passes in his career, and all of a sudden we're talking about like he's going to change the entire narrative at Kentucky. It's just I feel like we're a little bit ahead of ourselves.
13: Make me more excited than him. I am excited because
0: we referenced earlier today how you can fall for that too. Like.
13: Yeah,
0: Auburn is our litmus test for that last year. Like, look how star portal rankings we got.
13: And Xavier Chaplin's now at Florida State.
0: Yeah.
13: So,
0: And by the way, a Florida State beat writer we talked to on the show the other day said that he, the whole vision thing or whole hearing thing, that he didn't know what they were talking about when they first talked to him. It's like, well,
4: it's
0: that's
4: fixed.
0: Not what we heard last year in our state, but nonetheless.
4: It is hard to hear on the road in the SEC, I will confirm.
13: A little easier in the ACC for the most part.
4: Well,
0: maybe that solves it.
4: Depending on where you go.
0: What do you make of the top of the league? Georgia, Texas, anybody else deserve to be there? Are those two, is one out in front of the other?
13: I think LSU's going to be there too. I have the utmost faith in Lane to get them much better very quickly. I love the portal moves they made. Ty Benefield from Boise State is going to be a monster.
4: He's a dude.
13: In this league. So I think they should be included in that bunch. And I realize we probably don't need to be talking about them anymore because we've talked about them so much this offseason because it's always something with them. But I do think they're right up there with Georgia and Texas.
0: I wanted to follow back up. You said teams that maybe we're not – Greg asked you teams we're not talking enough about. When you see win totals around 7.5 for Ole Miss, mm-hmm. what do you think?
13: I think that's too low. I think they're going to be better than that.
0: It's way too low.
13: Well, and the 7.5 for Oklahoma is too low. Like mm-hmm. it's crazy. Ole Miss, I don't get it. You know, they got Lacey back. They got Chambliss back. Like, getting Chambliss back is kind of enough. But then Golding did a good job in the portal, too. Like, Pete Golding has been a great recruiter for them when Lane Kiffin was the head coach.
0: Yes.
13: And
0: Lane will tell you that.
13: Yeah, and he had a plan for sure. And then here's the other thing. Who in the SEC has two playoff wins other than Kirby Smart on their resume?
0: Nobody.
13: Pete Golding does.
0: Yeah, well, outside of Pete Golding, yeah.
4: Yeah, no, Kalen DeBoer.
13: Oh, Kalen DeBoer, that's right, that's
0: two?
13: Right.
0: Yeah, that's
13: yeah,
0: right.
13: Washington, yep. Mm-hmm. So, but, I mean, that's the thing. Pete Golding is in more select company than we think. Now, I get it. You say, oh, okay, he inherited. But think about the situation he got dropped into.
0: Yeah, not easy.
13: Yeah, and so I've been impressed with him so far. I hope he is as rough around the edges on that big stage as he is when you talk to him normally.
4: He won't be.
13: I don't ever I don't want him to change so, though. No, don't change.
4: No, he's
0: I think he'll be pretty close.
4: No. He's a new man.
0: He
4: won't have a dip in, I can promise you that. So no way.
0: Andy, thanks for hanging out with us, man.
13: Thank you, guys. Appreciate it.
0: Great stuff. Always appreciate you. Ari and Andy on 3 Sports Network. You can get the podcast there. Find them all over the on 3 Sports Network covering college football. Great stuff there. Talk about just multiple teams inside the league. The commissioner of the SEC is at the podium. We will let you hear him in just a moment. First, Greg, tell our listeners about Canty.
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0: right, welcome back in. McElroy and Kubelik in the morning. 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
0: Let's get you to the podium in the big room and hear from the commissioner of the Southeastern Conference. Here's Greg Sankey.
2: 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However, we believe changes to the act are necessary to make it most effective. And the changes we've suggested are both achievable and reasonable, and we're committed to working with Congress to move the legislation across the finish line. There are four principles that we believe should guide this legislative effort at this time. The first is about those national standards, which must be enforceable. If Congress establishes national rules, individuals and organizations who comply with those rules should not be subject to litigation simply for following the law. Without meaningful legal protections, we risk the continuing cycle of uncertainty that has been part of our challenge in college athletics in recent years. Second, the framework should be truly national. The legislation moves us in the right direction, but it should more fully replace the growing patchwork of state laws that are conflicting and create competitive differences based upon state borders. Remember that quote from our student athletes. We just want to know that others are held to the same standards. Third, transparency and accountability are essential. Rules governing name, image, and likeness activity are only effective if they can be enforced. And that requires meaningful transparency so everyone operates under the same expectations and the same level of accountability. Without it, loopholes undermine that competitive fairness expectation. And then fourth and finally, the legislation should treat similarly situated organizations equally while preserving institutional choice. Whether discussing conference structure or media rights, federal law should establish fair and consistent standards, not different rules for different organizations, and should preserve the voluntary decision-making rather than mandating outcomes. The areas of concern that we've identified, and every time I write a memo on this, I find it posted soon on social media, so we offered 10 common sense suggestions that track on those four principles. Those 10 concepts are not SEC issues. Those are changes that we believe benefit all of college athletics in providing a national solution. Our recommendations are intended to help Congress achieve what our student athletes, our universities, and our fan desire, that one national framework with meaningful protections for student athletes, enforceable rules, fair competition, and providing long-term stability. If Congress is going to act, and again, I believe it should for the reasons identified, we have one opportunity to get this legislation right. If Congress passes a bill and it's signed into law, We won't be returning to D.C. in a year or two asking and receiving help to correct the gaps that exist. That's why it's important that these common sense areas be addressed now before the bill becomes law. But for us, federal legislation is only one part of our responsibility. The same principles that we talk about guiding congressional decision making should also guide us every day. Over the past year, there's been considerable discussion about the format of the college football playoff. In fact, if I'm honest, I'd suggest that since the college football playoff was created, there's been considerable discussion about the future format of the college football playoff. That helps you fill space, right? Those conversations are important, but our approach has remained consistent. We're not necessarily interested in finding the easiest path. We are focused on finding the right path for college football. Leadership sometimes is not about having an immediate answer. Leadership is about asking the right questions before making decisions that shape our future. And some decisions are so important that taking the time needed to let the important questions be answered is the right step. And the need to have the right information should properly inform our decisions. And some of those important questions that remain for us is, how do we preserve and build the value of the regular season? That is a judgment-based answer that we continue to consider and research. We also need to know, what is the actual

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1: In fact, I'm going to scratch what I wrote. It creates, without question, the most demanding sets of football schedules in all of college football. But these decisions were made after years of thoughtful discussion, careful analysis, and spirited debate, which led us to the conclusion that the nine-game schedule was appropriate. And the nine-game schedule reflects confidence in our universities, our student-athletes, and in our football programs. It preserves great rivalries, historic rivalries, many of which are played every year. It creates more compelling conference matchups and reinforces our long-standing commitment to competitive excellence. When you look at our schedule, no one has created the kind of weekly competition that exists in the Southeastern Conference. It's competition that our fans will experience every week because we believe we're the best conference in college football. And if so, we should also embrace the challenges with a difficult and challenging conference schedule, the best schedule in college football. It will challenge our teams, it will prepare them for the highest level of competition and reflects who we are as a conference. So whether we discuss legislation, the future of the college football playoff, the future of SEC football, our responsibility is not to simply chase the next headline or simply react to the issue of the day. Our responsibility is to make principled decisions that strengthen college football, preserve what makes it special, and position it for long-term success, because in just a few weeks, all across our 12 straight state footprint, the stadiums of the Southeastern Conference will come alive again. Families will gather. Tailgates will happen. Campuses will fill. Rivalries will be renewed. New leaders will emerge. New champions will be crowned. And we're at that time when every season begins with a thought of hope and possibility. And our responsibility is to preserve everything that makes those moments possible.
2: 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We'll follow up on a little bit of that. Get to Nick Rouse, talk some more Kentucky in just a moment. First, Greg, tell our listeners about Polar Bear Services.
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8: Well, listening to it, obviously a lot of time spent on the bill that's currently on the Senate floor. I didn't get to hear the very beginning of his comments, trying to kind of get through it a little bit, whether it's on social media and other places. Haven't gotten all of it, but look forward to hearing it in its entirety so I have all the context. But it sounds like the SEC is a little more supportive of the bill that's currently on the Senate floor right now, or that's working its way through the committees in the Senate, than I had originally anticipated. Sounds like he is maybe a little bit more willing to negotiate, and if they can get some of the changes implemented that they've been pushing for, sounds like it could be something that they would support. Whereas it's felt like for a while there, they were 100% line in the sand. We are not getting on board with this no matter what. And now it sounds like there's potentially a door that's cracked a little bit for them to get in line. in the event in which they get what they're looking for.
7: Ross Dellinger followed up a tweet that he had from 2 days ago. Lawmakers will make an adjustment to the anti-expansion provision in the Protect College Sports Act so that G6 schools can move to P4 leagues. More revisions expected to garner Big Ten and SEC support. Today, Greg, he added to that, the latest negotiations between lawmakers and officials from SEC Big Ten is to cap conference membership at 19 schools and require programs that move from one power league to another to operate as an independent for 5 years. There's no way that's happening.
8: I don't see how, like, what's the point? Like,
7: I expected to hear a $10 million fine or transfer fee, whatever, right there, but not to be an independent for 5 years.
8: No,
7: there's no shot.
8: It'd be far-fetched. I mean, the reality is, in what we consider to be a free market, the SEC should be able to go and get whoever they want. The fear is that the ACC in that event would crumble, and or the Big 12 in the event in which one of their schools was very desirable would crumble. And that's the fear. And then some of the people that are behind the bill, I think at its core, yes, the people behind the bill, I do think there are people that want to make money off of this, but at the same time, I think they want to kind of protect what college football has always been. But the reality is, protecting college football for what it's always been is different than what college football might be moving forward. And what you're also doing in introducing this bill potentially is limiting what the biggest schools can potentially earn. Like, the biggest schools that move the needle the most are not going to sign away their freedom. They're not going to sign away their power. They're certainly not going to settle for the status quo when they might honestly be deserving of more right now.
7: Sure.
8: I mean, the fact that the SEC distributes money evenly is great, and it's worked for a very long time. Is that sustainable? Probably not.
7: Yeah.
8: Just being real. So we'll see exactly where all that goes, but I still think there's going to be a lot of pushback, whether it's at the conference level or with individual schools that really move the needle when it comes to this Senate bill.
7: I guess the good news is that some of those lawmakers are willing to at least budge some. And obviously this is to try to facilitate the SEC and the Big Ten and make them happy and satisfy them to a certain extent, because they have to get on board if this is going to work and they're going to be able to make this happen.
8: Well, but everybody needs rules. Everybody needs guardrails. So, like, the SEC and the Big Ten are willing to play ball because they need guardrails desperately.
7: Sure.
8: But at the same time, like, they're not going to cap what they can earn. They're not going to say, yeah, you know what, we need the guardrails, but at the same time, let's give away our power. They're not going to do that.
7: Not going to take place, no. All right, when we come back, some news on Alabama football, some news on Michigan football. We'll get to that as well as everything else from SEC Media Days. You're going to have to wait for that, but one thing you never have to wait for, Greg, is your dental care.
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7: 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Here at SEC Media Days, Cole Kubik, Greg McElroy with you. We heard from Greg Sankey. We have had a couple of players stop by. No coaches yet. We got a couple coaches on tap for you tomorrow, though. Clark Lee will stop by the show. Alex Golish will stop by the show tomorrow. We heard a lot from Greg Sankey there. Some news quickly, Greg, that I wanted to get to that has not really happened here. Alabama's added former defensive lineman Jared Johnson as an intern. I love that move because I think it continues to go along with Kalen DeBoer's theme this offseason of that coaching staff just become a little bit more gritty, to be honest with you. Like a little more fire, a little more intensity on that Alabama coaching staff.
8: Yeah, and Jared's been around for a long time. I mean, he always trained, even when he was playing, he was training in Tuscaloosa, so always saw him. I think it's super cool that he's going to now be working hands-on. And look, the D-line needs as many eyes as you can get. And I think having a guy that played for a long time in the league and off the edge and did a lot of good things that has great pride for the university, I think it's terrific.
7: Alabama also added JUCO linebacker Bubba Odom, 6'4", 235, from Jasper High School, Northeast Arizona Community College, East Mississippi Community College as well. So bolstering that linebacker depth that we've talked about this entire offseason.
8: Absolutely. And I think as much depth as you can get is a real benefit there for sure.
7: Nick Roush of Kentucky Sports Radio joining us now live here on Radio Avenue. Nick, we saw one publication earlier today have Kentucky as the number three offensive line in the nation.
10: Mm-hmm.
7: Your thoughts?
10: Love to hear it. I think it's difficult for me to judge what everybody else is doing, but if you look at what Will Stein did in the portal, he said, let's put our money where our mouth is. We're going to rebuild in the trenches. They got Lance Hurd, who... When I look up Lance Hurd on Twitter, I just see a bunch of Cole Kublik videos of him smashing guys. Dude is an outstanding athlete. From high school through his college rise, has always been lived up to the recruiting pedigree. You pair him with Colton Price at center, who has started for 3 years at Baylor. He's progressed every single year there. A real experienced guy in the middle of the trenches. And Tiger Shabola started in a national championship game for Ohio State. 2 year starter there. So those are just your new guys. You pair him with a guy like Malachi Wood, who's been, I think, cooking at the right temperature at right tackle. There's a reason to believe that this is going to be one of the most talented offensive lines in the SEC, but it's going to look different than when Kentucky was playing murder ball with Lynn Bowden,
8: yeah.
10: Right? And they're just drive-blocking you down. You know, there's a lot more athleticism. They're going to have to pass block more because, you know what, Kenny Minchie's going to throw it a lot. So I think there's reason to believe that you might have questions elsewhere on this Kentucky offense, but that quarterback's going to have some time to throw the football.
8: You know what's funny is, like, a lot of the coaches that we've talked to the last couple of years have basically said, all right, we need weapons. Like, all right, the offensive line, we'll coach around it. We need weapons. Will Stein does almost the exact opposite. And it's not that it's wrong. It's just different. Mm-hmm. Like, for example, you listen to Mike Elko. It's like, yeah, all right, well, trenches are good, but, like, we need dudes at wideout. That the best team, the teams with the best wideouts have won this league the last handful of years. Where are they at with the weaponry for Kenny Minchie around him? I like the back tandem, but what about the wide receivers specifically?
10: That's the biggest question because Kentucky went all in on DeAndre Moore, the former Texas receiver in
8: right.
10: the portal. They played the waiting game with him. They lost out to Coach Prime. You know, hey, Coach Prime, things get a little weird there. So instead, they kind of pivot to Nick Anderson, who we saw, I mean, when Stein was recruiting Dylan Gabriel out of the portal, he's like, dude, this Nick Anderson guy is awesome. But he hadn't been healthy, so you wonder there. But here's the thing that I think, specifically for Kentucky fans, and this applies to all SEC football fans, you always look at the new guys, the new shiny toys, and you say, okay, this is what we're working with. And you gloss over what you got coming back. DJ Miller was awesome as a true freshman last year.
7: Yes.
10: He only played half the season because of a hamstring issue. But he had like a 50-yard touchdown against Tennessee. That guy is going to surprise people as a ex-receiver, blue-chip guy. He's going to be good, a good
7: breakout
10: player. Our
7: crew asked multiple times when we had you guys, like, why is he not getting the ball more? And we can never get a great answer, but he needed to be more involved last year. I think he can be a big help this year.
10: He's going to be – he can do what Kenny Minchie needs him to do. If you see a Kenny Minchie highlight, he's probably on the receiving end of it, or it's Willie Rodriguez. What did – Joe Sloan do last year with LSU? It wasn't a lot of good, but Tre'Davious Green, that got turned into a badass. Kenyon Sadiq, ever heard of him? He was awesome last year at Oregon. They're going to feed Willie Rodriguez the ball. If you don't know the name Willie Rodriguez, that's a tight end who's going to catch 50 balls this year at Kentucky.
8: When you look at the defense and what they're hoping to be, what they want to be, I mean, I know what they want to be. They want to be A&M 2.0. I mean,
10: yeah.
8: That's why you hire JB.
10: Who doesn't want to?
8: Yeah, exactly.
10: Yeah.
8: Do they have the dudes to do it? Like, I think they have a couple that I like a lot, like Mikeyese Humphrey-Grace. Like, there's a couple guys I really like. It's just very different from what they were over the last few years.
10: that's the fun part, Greg, is that, I mean, Stoops was here forever.
8: Yeah.
10: You know, we knew what to expect from him. He's going to drag you into the mud and get you in a rock fight. And you know what? That lowered the gap, right? It decreased the gap from Kentucky and the rest of the league. But it also lowered your ceiling too, and now you're like, it's so much fun and it's so exciting to have so much uncertainty about a Kentucky football team, because I don't know what this defense can be. I think just especially up the middle.
8: Yeah.
10: I mean, they've got the most experienced safety group in the conference. Jordan Castell is going on his fourth year starting. He did 3 years at Florida. Led him in tackles as a true freshman. Ty Bryant led the league in interceptions. He's basically going into his third and a half year as a starter as well. Defensive line, they are big up front, but they also got some twitchy guys. Ahmad Bro is a dude. I mean, his last name's Bro. He's as Louisiana as it gets. He brings some twitch to the interior. But I think the question is, Bo Barnes, who Muschamp did not want to transfer from Texas, was a blue chipper a year ago, but doesn't have any experience. He's going to be your Mike linebacker, all right? And there's going to be some growing pains when you're breaking in a redshirt freshman Mike linebacker. He's got the talent. How quickly is he fitting the run? How quickly can he adjust to the SEC? I think that's sort of the biggest question I have. That and then your corners, like Teron Nichols was highly thought of coming out of high school. He's always been a real cerebral guy, but he hasn't stayed healthy, and he's gotten overexposed at times. Does playing more man help or hurt him, right?
8: Yeah.
10: So that's the part where, instead of playing this sort of cushy, keep everything in front of you, they're gonna blitz more, they're going to play more man. It's exciting as a Kentucky fan, but it also, you're just like, I don't know how good this can be.
7: Nick, we got about a minute left. How was this Kentucky staff able to get everybody on board after Stoops left to make a run at these players you've been talking about?
10: They are a young, and like when you talk to them, it's hard to describe how relatable they are, and also how that operation in Oregon, it's very evident that they was a fine-tuned machine.
7: Sure. Mm-hmm.
10: So, they know how to stay organized, how to negotiate in the free agency market, where to draw their hard line in the sand. But the relatability from Stein to Sloan, aside from Bateman.
8: They're good dudes.
10: They're all, 40 years old who can relate to these younger players and who also, is the way that Stein pitches it, Kentucky was pretty close to beating Texas last year. They've been close, but they can't. They need to score points, and that's why they brought Stein here, is to score some points, and that's the expectation this fall.
7: Nick Roush, great stuff, man. Thanks for hopping by. Enjoy
8: good to
7: media
8: see you,
7: days.
10: Yep.
7: Great
8: pleasure
7: to see you from KSR, Kentucky Sports Radio. We'll continue talking day one, SEC Media Days. On the other side, plenty to get to. We haven't even discussed a lot of Tennessee, who also going to be here today. We'll talk Vols. And then we'll talk Missouri with Cody Goodwin on the other side as well. Next, right here, Mac and Cube in the Morning, live from SEC Media Days, day one.
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0: 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This is McElroy and Kubelik in the morning.
7: All right, welcome back in. McElroy and Kubelik in the morning. It is Monday, July 20th, 10 a.m. in Tampa, where we are for SEC Media Days at day one, right here live on the Digital Expressway, formerly Radio Row. And Cody Goodwin going to join us now to talk some Missouri. Cody, I don't think we're going to get an update on Ahmad Hardy. We've already mentioned it and had a couple of Missouri players join us, and they weren't really going to go into it either. How much do you think Drink gives us when he gets to the big room?
12: Well, he's saving it for the main stage, so I'm hoping he gives us something noteworthy. And maybe because he's saving it, that could be good news. I might be reading too many tea leaves here.
8: Hopefully, Drink will give us something. He's one of the few remaining that I think could show a little personality.
12: He understands that this is a TV show.
8: It
12: so,
8: is.
12: You know, there's entertainment.
8: He's
12: about
8: the
12: it.
8: Only one. So hopefully he. And granted, we get personality off the stage, but he's the only one that could provide it on the stage. When you look at this team, we've talked about it earlier. They've been really good. It's just getting over the hump against a really, really good team. So. Is this the team, potentially with the upside at quarterback, with the upside that they have in certain spots, that could maybe make that leap and knock off some contenders?
12: I think the upside at quarterback changes the calculus a little bit, right? But there's still enough questions about this team that I'm nervous, right? They're still replacing all 11 regular starters on defense, and they did well in the portal, and they have guys coming back like Nick Rodriguez, Santana Banner. I know Drink is really excited about Marquise Gracial, who's an excellent run stepper.
8: Darius Smith.
12: Yeah. You know, those guys are going to step into bigger roles, and you know, can the defense keep doing a thing, right? Because under Batum, defense has been, what, top 30 in the country each of the
8: every
12: last
8: year.
12: 2 years? They've been very good. So, but there's so much that they have to replace that I need to see it first. Offensively, I was talking with Cole about this off air. There's a little bit of news this morning. Josh Atkins, the Arizona State transfer, was going to play right tackle. He suffered a setback in his recovery of his injury. He got injured at the end of spring ball, lower leg injury. Doesn't sound very optimistic that he's going to play a ton of ball this year.
8: Okay.
12: And when you consider the new quarterback, Austin Simmons, he's a lefty, right tackle is your blind side. So I'm a little nervous. I think there's something really cool. I think the offense can take steps forward this year.
7: Yeah.
12: But that blind side being an issue, I'm a little nervous.
7: Yeah. Does that go to Logan Reichert? Luke Work, who gets mainly the work at right tackle now?
12: I imagine Work will probably get the first crack at it just because he's got experience. Logan Reichert's played about, I think, 57 total snaps. But Luke Work, he's from Mississippi State, transfer. He's, what, 20 games, has started 8. Some outside, some inside. I think he's a little bit better inside, but outside, you know, that experience, I think, will at least he'll get the first shot at it.
7: Mississippi State has 11 offensive linemen that have transferred to other teams this year that are supposed to play. It's like, I don't know how they were as bad as they were up front last year, and they're supposed to be better this year. It's the whole offensive line portal thing is like all the LSU guys are going to go start somewhere. They weren't good last year, but everybody's happy that they're going to go play somewhere else. Like, it's so weird kind of where we are. The left-handed part of that is interesting, too, because we asked Drink, and we had him on our radio show early in the offseason, and he kind of had to sit back and think about it. And he said, I've never coached a left-handed quarterback. And then you got Chip Lindsey coming in, too, which just makes it a little bit more new. What's the likelihood of this offense taking off and maybe being better than we've seen the last years with some of those things at mind?
12: I'm excited about it because not only did Drink finally go and get his guy, like he's always been in the quarterback mix in the offseason when you look at the portal. He got Jaden Daniels to campus. He got Fernando Mendoza to campus, but never able to close. Austin Simmons was the guy that he identified, and he went and got him. And then on top of that, you talk about some of the new coaching staff. Chip Lindsey, pretty good track record of developing quarterbacks. And went and got Garrett Riley, former Broyles Award winner, pretty good offensive coordinator, SMU, TCU. Clemson, we can debate about, you know, whether that was
8: good quarterback coach, though, too.
12: Excellent quarterback coach, and that's what he's been brought in to do. And then Alex Atkins, bringing in to coach tight ends, longtime offensive line coach, but he was part of that offensive staff at Florida State in 23 when they went 13-0 and won the ACC.
7: He's great.
12: So not only did they get the quarterback, but Drink went out of his way to create a brain trust around that quarterback to try and get plus-level play from the quarterback. And if they can get that in the bigger games, they will give themselves the chance that maybe they didn't have last season with Bo as the quarterback.
8: You have a really smart, like really, really smart coaching staff. Like, it just, it makes sense. Guys are smart. Guys are creative. And I think it's going to work well. This is something we actually asked Caden Green about. And I think it's a unique part, given their home schedule this year, of the storyline for Mizzou. Like, the end zone construction was, I don't want to say it was like a no man's land, but I mean, on one end of the field, there's no noise. It was the strangest thing ever to call a game and to be like, it felt like your right ear wasn't working, you know what I mean, or whatever it was. And now that's going to be fully enveloped. That's going to be totally open. I think that completely changes the game going and playing at Mizzou. So how much do they anticipate that having an effect on the road team when they show up every week?
12: I think a big effect, right, because that's another 20,000-plus people in the building on, you know, at least one other side of the field. So, and Mizzou fans, they show up and they get excited. And if this team starts hot, right, so the first three games, I know the Kansas game's in Lawrence. You know, you can kind of circle that one. It's a rivalry game. And if they can
8: kind of circle that one, you're circling that one if you're a Mizzou person.
12: If you're
8: sure.
12: a Mizzou person, yes.
8: No doubt.
12: I personally have some questions about them personnel-wise.
8: Fair enough, but that's still a big game.
12: Right. So if you can get there to 3-0, if you can go down to Starkville and beat Mississippi State, and that's a tough place to play. Ask Texas and Tennessee last year. Mm-hmm. They can come back 4-0 with Florida. Like, that could be the real, like, oh, hey, like, the stadium's full again. This is going to feel good. The team should be playing well at that point.
8: Right.
12: Like, I think that Florida game, that's the one, if you're looking for the full Memorial Stadium for Oak Field, that's the game, I think, to circle, because that could be a real fun one.
8: Yeah.
7: Cody Goodwin of Power Mizzou joining us here at SEC Media Days Live. We asked a couple of the guys, as I mentioned, about Ahmad Hardy. We haven't really gotten an update there. We have talked about Jamal Roberts all offseason. He's going to be here today, so we're all good on that. If there's no Ahmad Hardy for whatever stretch, tell us about the running back room after Jamal Roberts.
12: Yeah, so they went to the portal to fill out the rest of the running back room. They got Zyshawn Edwards, who's an FCS transfer, was an FCS All-American last year, ran for 1,000 yards. They also went and got Malay Fonatai. I hope I'm pronouncing that correctly. We haven't gotten a chance to talk to him yet. He came from one of the Montana schools, another FCS transfer, kind of a big, square, bulky-type running back. Looks almost more like a fullback, like a traditional fullback. Mm-hmm. And then they've got a couple of freshmen in there, Max Warner, Preston Hatfield, guys that they're excited about that probably need some time to develop. So the running back room, it's you got Jamal Roberts and a lot of guys who are going to finally get the taste of not just Power 4 football, but SEC football. So how do they adjust? I'm curious to see kind of how that goes. But the one thing you can almost always bank on with Drinkwitz is an effective, efficient running game. I mean, three of the last 5 years, they've rewritten the Mizzou record books. They've had the SEC leading rusher three of the last 5 years. So Jamal Roberts, I think, is an excellent, excellent running back. I want to see these other guys that they have in the room, and we'll probably, you know, fingers crossed, hopefully get to see them early on in the season.
8: Haven't been too concerned about their wide receiver personnel. I just always think Drink does a good job with evaluation. He's also gotten a couple of nice transfers as well. I think Caden Lee was painfully underutilized the last couple of years, but it's in there, super reliable, unbelievable on third down. I don't know if he's ever going to be a guy that leads the SEC. I don't think he's a first-team all-SEC kind of guy, but I think he's going to catch 65 balls. He's going to convert 48 first downs, and he's going to be lightning on third down. So how do you assess the weaponry for Austin Simmons as he's getting ready to go this year?
12: Yeah, I like the supporting cast that they have. We talked about the running backs.
8: Sure.
12: All of the tight ends are back.
8: Norfleet's great, yeah.
12: Norfleet, Jordan Harris, Jude James is kind of that H-back type. The receiver room, you start with Caden Lee, who I think he's
8: You think he's the number one?
12: Oh, yeah, 100%.
8: Really?
12: Yeah, I think he's going to be in the slot. Austin Simmons trusts him,
8: right?
12: So he's probably going to lead the team, targets, yards, receptions, all that. He takes over for Kevin Coleman Jr., who went to the NFL. He led them in targets, receptions last year. Before that, Luther Burden was a guy they used in the slot
8: a lot.
12: He's
8: a different guy than those two. Like, those two had crazy juice. Like, Caden Lee's a possession guy, like a route runner.
12: Yeah.
8: Like, he's like a super polished route runner. Just very different. So it's fascinating to hear that you see him kind of fill in that role.
12: Yeah. And so, you know, he's got that role as the possession guy. But then on the outside, you've got Caleb Goody, the Cincinnati transfer, one of the fastest players in college football. So he's the big play guy that's going to keep the defense honest, you know, if they're able to orchestrate the passing game that they want. And then they've also they made sure to bring back Donovan Olubide, who played quite a bit as a freshman last year. He's got some insane catch radius. Like, if you throw it within a couple yards of him, he's going to get his hands on it and give himself a chance to make the play. So those are the first three when it comes to the receiver room. You know, Mizzou fans are probably all, you know, up in arms. Maybe not up in arms, but curious about how, like, you know, wide receiver four, wide receiver five, guys that might only play 400 snaps this year. They've got some intriguing talent behind the scenes, like Sean Terry, a guy who was hurt, who we're expecting to maybe take a step forward this upcoming season. They got a Florida transfer, Nashawn Montgomery, that I know Drinkwitz is very excited about. So, but I think the receivers, you start with Caden Lee, Caleb Goody, Donovan Olubide. Those are the three guys that are going to get most of the run.
7: Cody Goodwin of Power Mizzou joining us here live at SEC Media Days. This may be a little too detailed to even get an answer to right now, but I'm interested in what you think about the quarterback mobility and maybe how much called, how much utilized, because we've kind of seen this gone back and forth with this offense the last few years. Like, had it with Brady, probably didn't call it as much as you could have, maybe went back and forth a little bit. You bring in Prabula, you want to lean on it more, probably needed to be able to throw a little bit more. Austin Simmons has been injured, has probably more than people give him credit for. Where do you think now with Chip and where this offense is headed, they want to be from a quarterback run mobility standpoint?
12: I think they want it as like an added dimension to the offense. I don't think that it's something that they necessarily want to lean on. And so I think Simmons is probably the perfect like blend between Bo, who was very very capable runner, right? That was his calling card when he transferred in from Penn State. And then Brady, who they could have ran him a little bit more. They ran him quite a bit, but mostly wanted him to be a little bit more drop back passer. And so I think, you know, if the passing game comes together in the way that they would like it to, I don't know that Simmons will run a ton. But to have that threat, at least, like to make defensive coordinators have to prepare for it, I think that's ultimately what they want out of his mobility.
8: Finally, I know Drink last year is a weird year because he was kind of in the mix at some places, and then he was kind of maybe the guy at some places, and I always got the sense with him, like, he's pretty happy where he's at. Like, we called the Oklahoma game, that was a little later in the year, I don't remember exactly when it was, like week 10, 11. And we asked him point blank, he's very honest, like, yeah, people are calling, but, like, honestly, like, my daughter's here, she's been raised here, like, we've been here 7 years, like, we're super happy here. Where's the fan base with him? Like, it seems like they're all in. But, and again, still kind of that elusive signature victory that kind of is not quite there just yet.
12: Yeah, I think that the fan base is happy that he stayed, right? Because he had, I don't know how many different cups of coffee with other teams.
8: A lot of people were looking, for sure.
12: I mean, you asked some agents, it seemed like he was always on the short list, but maybe never at the top of the short list last year. And last year was unreal in terms of, you know, the coaching carousel and the big jobs that were available. You know, I mean, he poked around. Yeah, absolutely he poked around. And so I think the fact that he maybe did that and his name was constantly coming up for Penn State, Florida, Auburn, all these other places, but he decided to stay Mizzou. Like, I think they announced his extension on Thanksgiving, right before they went down to play Arkansas. So Mizzou fans are happy that he decided to stay. He's given them, like, he's helped really revive the program from the Barry Odom years. And, you know, I know that they went 8-5 last year and they didn't beat a team with a winning record, but they were constantly in those fights with Alabama, with Oklahoma to a certain extent. Like, that was a really good defense they were able to put on the field last year. So, you know, with Drinkwitz there, they're happy because they know they got a guy that understands the landscape of college football. He understands the idea of what it takes to construct a roster in 2026. And as long as they have a guy like that, they know they're going to have a team that's going to be fun to watch at the very least.
7: Cody, thanks for hopping on with us, man. Great stuff on Mizzou, this roster, some news that's already dropped today, and probably going to get a little bit more from Drink here in about an hour. So appreciate your time.
12: Appreciate you guys having me. Have fun this week.
7: There you go. Missouri in the house today. Cody Goodwin, PowerMizzou.com. You can find all his work there. Does a great job covering the Missouri Tigers. We'll be back with more live from SEC Media Days Day 1 after this.
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0: All right, welcome back in. SEC Media Days, day one, Monday, July 20th, 10:16 a.m. right here on Jocks in Tampa, 9:16 there in Birmingham. Talk a little bit of Tennessee. We haven't done that yet. We talked a lot of Mizzou. Feel like we talked a lot of Kentucky, decent amount of Oklahoma. Talk Tennessee in just a moment, Greg. First, tell our listeners about Bromberg's.
1: Well, Bromberg's been my go-to in the community for a very long time, but they have been serving our community for nearly 200 years. Think about that. Absolutely absurd. And that natural diamond you pick up at Bromberg's, well, it started its journey to your finger longer than 200 years ago. It was actually 3 billion years ago when that thing started. Pretty amazing. It's a luxury like no other. And a natural diamond is not only a gift to the wearer, but also to the people and the economies of the countries where they are found. 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The impact of that natural diamond that you purchase at Bromberg's is profound. So to discover the latest natural diamond jewelry, visit Bromberg's in Mountain Brook or at the Summit. You can also go online at Bromberg's.com.
0: All right, two quick pieces of news that have kind of broken here during SEC Media Days. Ward Manuel going to step down at the end of the year, Michigan Athletic Director. We talked a lot about it last week, but is that a surprise to you after it felt like we kind of went through the whole rigmarole last week of there's going to be a press conference, there's going to be a release, there was a release, no news, now he's going to step down at the end of the year?
1: Well, you know, where there's smoke, there's fire sometimes, you know what I mean? And while they have experienced unprecedented highs in his leadership and tenure.
0: I thought you were going to say unprecedented smoke, because there's been that too.
1: There's been a lot of smoke, but goodness gracious, there's a lot of smoke. But, I mean, you don't often have the Board of Regents get together just to, you know, have coffee and catch up. You know what I mean? Like, when they said they were getting together to discuss his future job prospects, you kind of assumed where that might head. But at the same time, man, like, I've known Ward for a while now. I've gotten to know him and, gosh, covering Michigan and being around him, he's really a guy that I really have enjoyed getting to know. So I don't know if this will be his last stop. I would imagine he'll have opportunities. He's done a great job of fundraising. He's done a great job with a lot of things. There's just been a few too many things under his watch that have kind of painted the program and really the athletic department in a bit of a negative light. So, you know, I like Ward, continue to like Ward, will continue to like Ward. And I don't blame him for standing up for his program, but there have been a couple things that have been not good, obviously. So it's understandable they make this decision. Just be curious to see where he ends up next.
0: Also, Spain takes down Argentina yesterday. Ferran Torres with the only goal in that game as Spain takes the World Cup. Your thoughts, your recap.
1: Watched every second of it. I mean,
0: it's the best World Cup final I've ever watched.
1: It's the only World Cup final you've ever watched, I would imagine.
0: I'm not going to say the only, but...
1: Well, you know, everyone's like, oh, soccer's growing. I do think soccer's growing in America. I enjoyed watching the World Cup. I thought it was a great event.
0: That game yesterday was awesome. I mean, the amount of shot. What, do you have 17 saves?
1: Dude, the goalie for Argentina was unbelievable.
0: Unreal.
1: I mean, but we literally watched an entire game that ended full-time 0-0 or 0-0 or whatever they call it. And one team did not get a shot on goal.
0: Yeah, that's unheard of.
1: So you're going to tell me, like, you're going to tell me how soccer's growing. Like, you're going to still have to be able to give some people some hope. Because if you just don't look at the scoreboard, you just remove that scoreboard font in the top left corner of the screen, you would have thought the score was 15-0 based on how one-sided that was. It was like Auburn playing Mercer. You know, except Mercer had maybe the greatest player of all time. So in any one given moment, they could potentially take over the game. But it was, I thought the World Cup in general, very successful for the soccer-consuming public in the United States. I do think more casuals have drifted towards being interested in the sport. The big question remains, like it always does, can that momentum be sustained? And I still have questions about that, but... here's hoping maybe it sticks this time.
0: I just appreciate they let him play yesterday. That was the most physical World Cup game I've watched. I haven't watched them all, but I watched a lot this year. I feel like a lot more than normal. I feel like they really let him sort of bang and get away with a lot more than normally they would have. You mentioned the shots on goal. There were a lot of drama there. And then you had two of the biggest stars in the sport that were going at it. So it was a cool game yesterday. Spain takes it 1-0. I mentioned Tennessee. We need to focus a little bit on the Vols. Anything from the Vols player or Josh Heupel that you feel like you might be able to get that you feel like you need or want to get today?
1: I mean, I would love to get something from Tennessee. I don't feel like we often get a lot from Josh. I feel like he wants to keep it close to the vest.
0: Yep.
1: Of course, quarterback competition is a hot conversation. I would love to hear and have him kind of walk us through how he was able to convince Jim Knowles to take the job. That, I think, was a tremendous coup. I think Tennessee's flying under the radar this year. I really do. But it's not because no one thinks they're good. It's just there's so many questions and there's so much new. So I just think people don't really know how to evaluate them just yet, which is fair. And that's why maybe people are more bearish than they probably should be, because I think there's talent on the roster.
0: I don't think there's any doubts. And I think when you look at where some of that talent is, defensive line, offensive line, really front seven more so than just defensive line, I think they can offset a lot with what they're going to have based on what they need. And you mentioned it, quarterback's what they need. Quarterback's what we need to know. How is it going to look? I'm not real certain, but I am confident they're going to be able to run the football early, and I'm confident they're going to be able to make some plays and be disruptive along the front seven. They're just not near. It's kind of like a little bit like Oklahoma with the defense, is that they're nowhere near as deep as they have been the last few years, and how much does that affect them? How much does that affect the way they can play? And it's a new scheme at the same time. So I think there's a lot of people, Greg, that are just kind of throwing them out there to the wind, thinking, okay, maybe they get a game or two where quarterback gets hot and they surprise some folks, but I feel like they have a chance to be a little bit more consistent this season than a lot of other people do.
1: Well, the funny thing about it is, like, last year, look, for all the good that Joey Aguilar provided, and what Joey Aguilar provided was stability, and that cannot be overlooked. That was a very, very important bridge player to have come into your program last year.
0: Yep.
1: And should always be respected and appreciated by Tennessee fans for what he did under the circumstances that he had to do it. You have to learn an offense in just a handful of months. You got to play at a decent level. They put a lot on the quarterback's shoulders. Their offense is going to go naturally kind of how the quarterback goes. And I thought he did a very adequate job under the circumstances. However, his ceiling was always going to be a bit capped.
0: Yeah.
1: JUCO guy up through App State, UCLA, and then obviously Tennessee. Well, the guys they now have going for the position, albeit young, ceiling much higher. So that, I think, could be beneficial, but it also could come with growing pains because Aguilar did not often lose them the game because he did a pretty good job protecting the ball and understanding what he can get away with and knowing his own limitations. So that'll be the biggest thing for me this year with their offense is their quarterback's going to be more talented than it was last year, but will he... And Joe Aguilar, of course, against Bama had a couple mistakes that I'm sure he'd like to have back. But for the most part, man, he did a pretty dang good job.
0: No, all in all, it was a good year. 67%, 3,565 yards, 24 touchdowns to 10 picks. That exceeded most people's expectations. We thought he was going to be a solid fit, and I think it went a little bit further than some people thought, specifically with what they had to overcome on the defensive side of the football. So we'll talk a little more Tennessee, talk some more Oklahoma. You got to go do television. So we'll see you back here tomorrow. See Greg on. Where are you next? SEC Network?
1: SEC doing Network.
0: What? Somewhere.
1: Yeah, an SEC Now. Something.
0: Later today. All right, so you'll get that. All right, when we come back, more live from Main Media Row next right here on Jocks.
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0: All right, welcome back in. McElroy and Kubrick in the morning. It is 10:28 here in Tampa, Monday, July 20th, day one of SEC Media Days. We've got Ron Slay of our sister station in Nashville, obviously a former VFL. I guess you're always a VFL.
14: Yeah, can't be former.
0: Can't be former.
14: Come on,
0: no, my bad.
14: Take me away.
0: That's wrong. Yeah, it's like all these five stars. They're never former five stars.
14: Yeah.
0: Even though you're playing like a two star, you're still a five star. At least that's what we say in the portal when you're coming out.
14: Right.
0: We haven't talked much about Tennessee yet today, Slay, and we need to.
14: Yeah.
0: Outside of quarterback, is there another huge concern for this team, or is it just really on that position?
14: Man, I think it falls on that spot. And I think when you look at what Heupel's been able to do, from the retention spot of it, having guys develop in those specialty spots on the outside, running backs, receivers, you got a guy. It started, what, 2-3 years ago when you were able to, talking about five stars, bringing a guy like Nico in.
0: Yeah.
14: Thought he was going to be the guy to kind of be the catalyst to have guys like George McIntyre come behind him. Faison comes into a situation now where, all I'm hearing is he has the it. You know what I'm saying? So if I were to choose one right now, and I'm not choosing, it would be Faison, and I love George McIntyre, but I do think it's something to be said if you're going into what would be considered year three in a sense, and it's not for sure, you're not stamped as the guy.
0: Right.
14: Even with it being a door open with Faison right there, it's got to be something that's troubling the water.
0: We all celebrated how Josh handled the Nico deal.
14: Yeah.
0: And we, Greg and I know you, a couple other folks tried to say, like, hey, man, I know it's cool,
14: yeah,
0: and I know you like it, but with this, is have some patience, you know. Has that already run out? And maybe that's because Joey exceeded expectations a little bit, too, for a lot of folks.
14: Yeah, I think they forgot the fans, and I'm one of them fans.

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1: Back for a little while, at least.
2: Yeah, you got to be able to get the ball out. I thought last year when he changed his splits up a little bit with the wide receivers, brought it in, it looked a little different. I like to see it spaced out a little bit more, like it was. I thought that you were able to kind of show the hand of the defense a little better with the running backs that you had. Deshaun Bishop looks like a Herculean-like character, a figurine. I don't know if people have seen him, but we'll get a sight of him when he rolls through. This dude has put on muscle. Yeah. I don't know how much, but he looks phenomenal. And we know what that means. If you can get that box empty and him to get some one-on-one situations, it's to the house. So you got weapons, Mike Matthews, you know what Staley is. It's time to get these five-star guys to step up to the level that you were recruited at. We talk about being ranked as one of those guys. Well, that ranking is only good in high school.
1: Right.
2: You got a new ranking now, so you got to go out and prove it.
1: What are we anticipating defensively? Is it a big step? I mean, Jim Knowles comes in, he'll be a little more aggressive.
2: Yeah.
1: Are you concerned about the switch to scheme? Do you need to kind of have some patience there as well? What's the thought process from Vol fans?
2: I think you got to have a little bit of patience, but at the same time, if I thought, man, and listen, Tim Banks, phenomenal coach. But watching some of the games on the SEC Network, you know, during this dead period before we crank up, you look at it, man, and as a fan of the game, not even a guy like yourself that played the game, as a fan, I could predict where the pressure was coming from, when it was going to happen.
1: Yeah.
2: You wasn't able to disguise it with the you had some injuries also, but you wasn't able to disguise it anymore. It became predictable. I think Jim Knowles coming in is a guy that's coming in fresh. He's won on that level. With talent, without talent, doesn't matter. His system prevails. So I think that's going to be great for him. And walking into it, until you get those James Pierce's back and everything like you had, which I think they got some guys, but Arian Carter, all those guys. But I think Jim Knowles is going to be able to hide a few things a little bit better.
1: Yeah.
2: And make you have to iron it out a little further.
1: Edge might be a little light with Edge the Chaz Golden deal.
2: Yeah, so you lose the guys like Amari Thomas, East, and all them guys up front. That's a lot of beef up front. Yeah.
1: Yes. My biggest concern defensively is not having near the depth you had the last two, 3 years, which they could just roll guys, and now it doesn't feel like that.
2: Mm-hmm.
1: I want to get your thoughts on to our audience that are Auburn fans.
2: Yeah.
1: You guys had Alex Golish for a while.
2: Mm-hmm.
1: Almost every Tennessee fan that I meet that brings it up loves him, talks about how great he is. What is his impression on Vol fans? What did you guys take away from your time that he was the offensive coordinator there in Knoxville?
2: Why couldn't we keep him? Like, we knew at some point when your program is thriving, that's when they start poaching guys. You try your best to hide them, but it wasn't nothing you could do, man. Alex Golish is a mind that, when it comes to offense, explosives, he's fine with giving up something to get more. When I say that, meaning we're going, okay, we'll give it, we'll put it in the belly of the running back a couple of times.
1: Right.
2: But you better, I wish you would peek in the backfield 1 second. Now, I know Cam Coleman is gone, but, boy, I promise you, it's going to be somebody that emerges out there because that's the way his system works.
1: Yep.
2: It's opportunity all the time. And he brought his quarterback with him.
1: Yeah.
2: So trust and believe in what we're doing. You watch what he did with Hendon Hooker, Joe Milton, those guys. Those are guys that weren't five stars or anything like that. But he put them in situations where they could always thrive. And you saw the running that this quarterback does, the running, the passing that he does, is perfect. But you got to trust what I'm doing. Alex Golish is telling them, I've been in this system before, in the SEC. I know how it works. You got to believe it. Don't go out the framework, and everything will be fine, especially early.
1: I'm going to let you run. I'm looking at your table down there. Y'all about five tables down. I told you Burns would
2: be. You said it, man.
1: I told
2: you. Come on, Burns, man. See, that's why his golf clubs got stolen at the World Series. Just for things like this, not showing up on time.
1: People know you got to get to work.
2: You got to get
1: off the golf
2: course.
1: He's like the Hugh Freeze of media.
2: You got to get to a dog.
1: That's the first time I've said that, by the way. I feel like it works.
2: It works for me.
1: It works. All right. Appreciate the time, man. Great
2: to see
1: you. Always,
2: Cole.
1: Ron Slay. Catch him on 104.5 The Zone there in Nashville. And obviously, when basketball season rolls around, you can catch him on the SEC Network. We'll continue live from SEC Media Days next, right here on Jocks.
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0: 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John, where is the bell that people are ringing?
1: Two tables over.
0: And what are they doing? Like, did somebody win a prize when they do that? Are they coming back from break and they hit the little bell, like orders ready bell?
1: It's a hey, we're here.
0: It's bothering me. So we're going to have a conversation with them before the week's over. Like, what are y'all doing? Well, do we know who? That's Basil and those guys from Arkansas. Ask Basil what the hell's going on with that thing. I don't know why we need to be doing that. All right, day one, SEC Media Days. Kentucky and Will Stein are here. Mizzou and Eli Drinkwitz are here. We visited with Nicholas Rodriguez and Caden Green, offensive lineman and linebacker from Mizzou a little bit earlier. No updates yet on Ahmad Hardy. Supposed to get that from Eli when he takes to the podium. One of the things that I did see that Greg Sankey said at the podium that we didn't get to was, quote, it's real. I do not believe that it's a leverage point. Those comments represent a high level of frustration with circumstances. That was when asked about how real breaking away from the current NCAA structure is if legislation cannot be passed. So powerful words there from Greg Sankey on what the future could hold for the Southeastern Conference. Also, Oklahoma here today. Brent Venable is going to take to the big room. John Mateer is going to be in the house. We visit with Eddie Pierre-Louis, who broke the first big news of SEC Media Days on our show, and that is that John Mateer is now driving a lowrider. Did not know the model or make of the vehicle, but did say that John Mateer drives a lowrider that big. Taylor Wine going to be here for Oklahoma as well. Tennessee Volunteers, we spent our last segment talking to Ron Slay about them. Of course, Josh Heupel coming off an 8-5 season. You'll get running back Deshaun Bishop here, Aaron Carter, and Jeremiah Thielander, two linebackers from that Tennessee defense, also going to be in the house today. So tomorrow we get Auburn, Georgia, South Carolina, and Vandy. Of course, we'll have Alex Golish on the show tomorrow. We'll also have Clark Lee on the show tomorrow. And you think about just how different everything is going to be in Auburn. A lot to talk about with Alex Golish. He'll have a lot to discuss, not only at the podium about his roster, about taking over at Auburn, but expectations for his team this season, retaining DJ Durkin, what the personnel swap with some of the guys on that side of the football is going to look like, because it won't be near as much so as it will be offensively. Also excited to hear Kirby Smart tomorrow. I don't know what Kirby's tone's going to be as far as the disrespect card. I've said it all offseason. I don't think people are giving Georgia the credit, the kudos that they deserve as far as what they could be, what they might be this upcoming season. But not like people don't think they're going to win games. I just think people are talking about Texas in a completely different light and maybe nitpicking some of the Georgia problems a little bit more than they should be. South Carolina will be here tomorrow with Shane Beamer. We'll talk to him about his new offensive coordinator, Kendall Briles. Of course, he, Lenore Sellers, feel like a great fit. Feels like they've addressed the offensive line. And I think there are a couple other players. We'll discuss more tomorrow with the South Carolina football team on the South Carolina roster that are going to surprise some folks, because we've said it for a long time. Shane Beamer does more through the portal with less than maybe any other coach in the Southeastern Conference. Wednesday, you'll get Alabama here, Florida, Ole Miss, and Texas A&M as well on Wednesday. But it's been a good day so far today. I feel like we've learned a little bit about the offensive line depth. Missouri offensive lineman going to take a little bit of a hit at right tackle and potentially be injured there to start fall practice. What does that mean for the depth there? What's that going to look like as far as how they head into this season? Logan Reichert maybe getting some of that work. Luke Work potentially going to be a guy at right tackle for Mizzou, as I'm assuming Noah Ahmad Hardy is going to be there to start the season. Now, I do believe, based on conversations I've had, that the availability of Ahmad Hardy at some point, more likely than maybe what we thought a month, 2 months ago. But you're in good hands with Jamal Roberts starting that thing off. I think Jamal Roberts can be a dangerous running back. I'm not going to say he can be Ahmad Hardy, but in that scheme, which is going to stay close to what it's been, I think he's a guy that can come in, do some damage, and be formidable at the running back position for Mizzou. Now, this you get the stretch play is going to continue to go. It's what they're going to build it on, what it's going to be. I think when you know that and you have an idea of what that looks like and how that operates, you know you're not going to get too far from it. at the end of the day, you know that Jamal Roberts has been in that system. He's run it. He knows how it operates, and he can be successful doing it. So that's a little bit on Mizzou. That offensive line's been retooled to an extent, but the majority of it are back. So they easily should be able to be in the mix as one of the better offensive lines in the Southeastern Conference. Odd that we read off some of the offensive line rankings coming from CBS Sports a little bit earlier in the show, that Kentucky was listed at number 3. Listen, you've upgraded the talent in Lexington. I think top to bottom, this might be the most talented Kentucky roster I've seen. But keep in mind, Mark Stoops didn't win a lot with just talent. Mark Stoops didn't win a bunch of games with guys that could run past you, that could throw further than you, that could maybe jump higher than you. I mean, he won with dogs. Like, they were more physical. They had guys that understood what was asked of them, either in Brad White's defense or in the multiple offenses that he had with different offensive coordinators there in Lexington. That's how they went out and won games. They didn't out-talent you. They didn't out-athlete you. They didn't out-speed you. Like, they won back alley brawls. Well, if you keep a little bit of that mindset, because the culture's been built for it, and then you go upgrade your talent and you keep guys like Willie Rodriguez who offer some of that talent as well, now you might be able to surprise some folks. You might be able to go past 5-7, which is what they were a season ago, and potentially be a team that's dangerous and gets a team or two later in the season. Like, all these teams here today outside Oklahoma, Oklahoma, I think, a bona fide threat. A team, now, I will say, I might not be as far out on Oklahoma as McElroy is, and maybe what we got a little bit earlier from Andy Staples. I think they have a chance to make the playoff. I think they're going to be in the mix for making the college football playoff, but couple of the people are, hey, that's a bona fide playoff team, going to make a playoff run. I still need to see the consistency up front. I still need to see Oklahoma have a consistent offensive line with consistent offensive line play that can find a run game, not just in 4-minute offense, not just in a single game or two here and there, or not when they have to retool things for more quarterback run. Like, it's consistently got to be able to get yards on the ground, and then John Mateer become more consistent. And that's just not on John Mateer. That comes down to your offensive coordinator. That comes down to him himself. What's called, what's not called. Like, we've talked about it a lot. Just some call it and run it. Hand the football off if you're John Mateer. Like, don't give him the option to pull the ball. Don't give him the option to run the ball. Like, just make life a little bit more simple for him at different points in time and see what he can do, because I think he's got room for growth still. And now he's got some playmakers around him that I think are going to be able to make plays. I love the Parker Livingstone get. Think about Parker Livingstone coming in from Texas. He wasn't one of your number one weapons. He wasn't like your go-to guy. 29 catches, 56 yards. Of his 29 catches, 19 of them went for first downs. 6 of them went for 25 yards or more. So the production sometimes we look at is just receptions, yards, yards per catch. I look at what you did with that production. Parker Livingstone's coming up with massive chunks of yards gained and picking up first downs for his team. 6 of those were touchdowns as well. So he found big plays at different points in time, and he's a guy that I think can continue to do that inside that Oklahoma offense. So you look at Brent Venables, the defense is not going to be as deep. You're not going to be able to rotate as much. But if your offense is a little more consistent and your offense can confine a little bit more of a run game, then maybe you don't need to go out and be as aggressive, as wild defensively as you had been the majority of last season. I mean, they had to go out. They moved on every snap. Well, not every snap. We'll say 95% of snaps, because the Texas game you have to completely remove, because I still want an answer for why they were so stationary in the Texas game last year. It's one that I don't know if we'll ever get a real answer for, and one that's just going to be that I'm sure they don't even want to talk about because they probably want to burn the tape. Nonetheless, you keep John Mateer healthy. You don't run him as much. You make the decision-making a little bit more simple. You got a couple transfers that are coming in that could change you at different places, and you got a defense that can take over, because you still have Owen Heineke. You still have Kip Lewis. You still have Taylor Wine up front. Jaden Jackson and David Stone, that's the best tandem of defensive tackles in the league. You could make an argument it's the best tandem of defensive tackles in college football. The difference is you don't have the second and third wave like you did last year. Last year you could roll group number 2, group number 3, and almost lose nothing. Peyton Bowen back on the back end of the defense. Eli Bowen back on the back end of the defense. You have experience there. So I think there's a lot to like about Oklahoma. To me, there's just this one little thing that I can't put my finger on it outside the O-line that I'm just kind of like, I need to see it to believe it. I think, honestly, it's just consistency. Like, find ways to be consistent in different ways. And the defense was for 95% of the season. It's just that Texas game. And there's going to be parts where you give up big plays. You're going to put your DBs in some tough spots when you play receivers that can hurt you down the field. But everything that you're gaining defensively by how you're operating, you offset that, you take it, it's worth it 100%. With Tennessee, we talked to a couple of different times today, Ron Slay mainly about quarterback and how much is on quarterback. I agree. But I think the runway that you're offered with Tennessee and what Josh Heupel and Joey Halsley are going to have offensively is being able to lean on DeShone Bishop, lean on an offensive line that nobody's talking about as being one of the best in the SEC. I'm going to be honest with you. I would have Tennessee's offensive line behind Georgia's right now going into this season. I know Texas has the talent. I know Texas has the guys that look pretty getting off the bus. Texas had the guys with the stars. But if we're just taking what we know we have right now and how we're starting out, I'm going to take the Tennessee offensive line next behind Georgia's, and then I'll probably go Texas after that. So if you can lean on the run game, you got a good group of tight ends that you know you can lean on, and you're going to bring a more aggressive style defensively with leadership at linebacker to at least direct traffic and at least be able to go out there and make plays, you know good and well you're going to be able to at least have something that you know can be the cornerstones of your football team, and you get some other parts figured out. And those other parts, obviously, it's got to be quarterback. Like, you got to figure quarterback out. And if you get quarterback figured out slowly, and even if it's a slow grind, a slow burn, but you get it figured out by week, I don't know, 4, 5, 6, you got Furman, you got to find a way to get through Georgia Tech. Georgia Tech's going to have a new quarterback, a new offensive coordinator, great offensive line, could maybe offset what Tennessee's going to have in the front seven. But if you can go to Atlanta and get that one, then Kennesaw State, you're 3-0 with Texas coming to town. Now, it's a shame that we have that game at noon, but nonetheless, a massive game where even if you were to drop it, and go to 3-1, you've got Auburn and Arkansas before you play South Carolina. So you would have a chance, realistically, to get two more wins, be 5-1 when you have Alabama at your place. So I like the way the schedule lines up for Tennessee. It's just hard to love a lot because we don't know what it's going to be at quarterback. We know how important that position is for Tennessee. And they didn't have to add a ton defensively because you added a defensive coordinator. I'll tell you what else Tennessee added on defense that I love is co-defensive coordinator Anthony Poindexter, who had an ACL injury in college, never bounced back 100%, but if you watch him at Virginia, like, one of the biggest, baddest safeties of his time, and a guy that I think is a rising star in the coaching community, he comes in with Knowles. I think he's going to be a guy that helps them a ton and somebody they're going to lean on. Xavier Gilliam comes in from Penn State, 6'2", 305, a defensive tackle for Tennessee that is a north-south defensive tackle, a guy who can get upfield, be problematic, get into the backfield, be a disruptor. You've got enough personnel. It's just not what we've had. Tennessee, similar to Oklahoma, has been able to roll an entirely new defensive line, 2-3 different groups of defensive tackles. You've had multiple guys that could go inside, outside, on the edge, play different snaps in different ways. You might not be as multiple anymore, but you're just not going to have those waves of defensive linemen like you did 2 years ago, last year, 3 years ago, and you wonder how they're going to be able to hold up there, because they're kind of in a situation where Mississippi State is, and that is, if you're going to be hyper-aggressive on defense, on top of being hyper-aggressive on offense, how long can your roster hold up? At what point in time does that catch up to you? Because we talked about, yeah, a decent runway with Furman, then at Georgia Tech, then Kennesaw State before you get to Texas, and then Auburn, Arkansas, but then you got Bama. You're on the road at South Carolina. You get Kentucky at Texas A&M, LSU at Vandy to close it out. It is a monstrous close, specifically those last three games and getting three of your last five on the road if you're Tennessee. So you've got to have things figured out for the back half of the season. You could actually throw in the Arkansas game on the road on October the 10th and look at the majority of your games the second half of the season going to be on the road.
1: So, hey, Cole, I do have a question. Because you're talking about the defensive line. Is there a team in the league that you feel is too deep that could – I mean, because you're talking about a lot of – I mean, Oklahoma, we know what the first group looks like. But is there a team that you feel confident that is too deep on the defensive front?
0: Ole Miss might be. I mean, Ole Miss is going to be close. Keep in mind, like, Jaheim Otis, who we saw play at Alabama, Blake Purchase, who's coming in on that defensive line from Oregon, I think they're probably the closest to it, Damian. I think that's a group with Michael Burrow coming from Florida as well. Like, we know about Cam Franklin. We know about Will Eccleston. Taron Perkins is going to be on the D-line more than he was last year. Now you bring in Jaheim Otis and you bring in Blake Purchase. Like, that's a group that could probably roll the next group in and not miss much. Oklahoma's going to be able to roll the next group in and not miss much. The wild card in your question is going to be these freshman D-tackles for LSU. Is that week one? Is it week six? Is it any week? We don't know. But if LSU gets 15, 17 snaps a game from these two freshmen D tackles and they're good snaps, they all of a sudden could roll into that mix and be a team that could roll D tackles. But no, not near as many as we're used to seeing. I do think by the end of the year, Georgia will be there. I think Georgia has enough guys up front. Like Xavier McLeod has played good football. Jordan Hall's played good football. Elijah Griffin's going to be a star on that defensive line. They'll have enough dudes to be able to roll. And then, too, you have Chris Cole, Quintavious Johnson, who can play at the line of scrimmage or play off. Like, they're going to have and Gabe Harris is my guy. Like, three technique, edge, outside, nose, like, whatever they need zero to do, he's going to do it. So I think Georgia will probably be next in line as far as a team that could potentially bring in a different wave of defenders up front and survive. But not to the extent that Oklahoma did last year, not to the extent that we've seen some others in this league. Like Tennessee, we forget how good that defensive tackle rotation was the last 2 years. I mean, it was phenomenal with guys that could come in and almost not miss a beat. Omar Norman Lott and those dudes, they would just roll in. And it was like a brand new starting SEC, defensive line, and they wouldn't miss a beat. A&M kind of had some of that the last 2 years. I don't know if they're that deep right now. I like bringing in Mims. We've seen Landon Rink. DJ Hicks can play. Cersei on the edge with Anto Saka, who comes in from Northwestern, who I think is solid. I don't think he's near as twitchy as what they've had. But they're probably knocking on the door of being in that group. But nobody compared to what Oklahoma had last year. And nobody compared to what we've seen from Tennessee the last few years, at least just with legitimate SEC talent on the interior of that defensive line. Just don't have it, D. But as we know with Tennessee, it's going to come down to quarterback. Whether or not the D-tackle rotation is legit or not, it's going to come out in quarterback for Tennessee. And I just still want to know, if your foot's on the gas 90% of the time on offense, 80% of the time on defense, what does that do to your roster late October, early November? And how difficult is that to overcome? Great day one from SEC Media Days. Mizzou, Tennessee, Oklahoma, Kentucky, tomorrow, Auburn, Georgia, South Carolina, Vandy, all going to be on the docket. At least two head coaches going to join us on the show tomorrow. We'll see if we can't get more. And obviously players, members of the media, guys who cover these teams, all going to join us right here from the Digital Expressway, formerly Radio Row, live from SEC Media Days in Tampa, Florida. I will tell you, it feels weird. It feels a little bit different to look outside and see boats on the water and see an ice hockey arena across the street from us, which I guess shouldn't be too different from Nashville because we had that right down the road in Nashville when we were there. Back tomorrow for day two of Media Days right here on Jock's Three-Man Front coming your way next.
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6: Now seems as good a time as any to remind you, you don't always have to take healthy habits to the extreme. Not only are you unlikely to stick with something that's difficult, even if you can keep it up, it's probably going to be to the detriment of something else. And chances are that something else is more important. So if you're on a quest to improve your health, I promise the basics are going to take you much further. I'm talking about diet, try and be as plant-based as possible, exercise, meaning multiple rounds of cardio and strength training, and sleep. For most people, 7 to 9 hours a night. I'd like to think of these things as sort of a three-legged stool, right? If you're not doing any one of them, it's really hard to keep balanced with the others. The key here is you don't have to strive for perfection. Doing anything is going to be better than nothing. I'm Dr. Sanjay Gupta, helping you live a better life.
9: 40 days.

0: It is 10 o'clock. We have finally made it to SEC Football Media Days. Pat, Landrum, Molly, Conrad with you until 2 o'clock. A split program. We will be bringing you live coverage from Tampa, Florida. We are in our studios here in Birmingham, Alabama, as another Media Days is underway. We've already heard from the Commissioner of the Southeastern Conference this morning. Also, Brent Venables coming up at 10:25. Eli Drinkwitz. And then later on in the program, we will have an opportunity here, the brand new head coach of the Kentucky Wildcats, Will Stein, and Josh Heupel. Those are the four coaches, the four schools in attendance in Tampa today.
1: Yep. The more things change, and they've certainly changed over intercollegiate athletics, the more they stay the same. We get the commissioner speaking, and it does feel like football season. We say it every year, but for our new listeners, this is kind of the time internally that our brains start going full football mode. Is this going to be here before you know it? We're going to blink after this. We'll have a couple of weeks, Pat, and then all of a sudden it's game week, and we blink, and then it becomes late February.
0: Yeah, I was listening to Brent Venables just a few minutes ago, and Brent was talking about they're 16 days away from their fall camp opening up. So he's excited, and we'll hear the same not only from Alex Golish coming up tomorrow, but then you'll have Kalen DeBoer on Wednesday. So we will bring you as much sights and sounds as we can. As I know many of you watching us on YouTube, we have our camera there on Media Row where Mac and Cube, John Saber, is anchoring things as we speak. We will have our good friend Brett Norsworthy from the Ole Miss Radio Network. He is going to stop by and see us a little bit later. Likewise, Nick Kelly from AL.com, who covers the Alabama Crimson Tide. And we will obviously go in and out of any type of player and coaches press conferences for the next 4 hours.
1: Well, speaking of that, good news, Alex Golish, you are officially speaking tomorrow after the SEC and our friends there. They made the correction because they had Eli Drinkwitz. I don't know if we could have gone with two filibusters from Eli like he has done in the past, but they had him speaking in Alex Golish's spot tomorrow as well.
0: Yeah, so not only that little error that happened online, but also I was talking with Brett Norsworthy yesterday afternoon, and the SEC did not have the Ole Miss media guide online, so you could not access the Ole Miss Rebels. I'm sure that has been fixed as of today, but
1: they were late to print with all the lane shuffling.
0: Well, for those back in the old days, like when you showed up at SEC football media days, you were given a box.
1: Mm-hmm.
0: And then at that point in time, you had 13 media guides. You had 12 for the participating schools.
1: And the one for the SEC.
0: And then you would have to traipse all the way back out outside the Galleria to your car in 100,000 degree heat and put your books up, put your media guides, and then go back in for the rest of media days. And now it went from a jump drive to now they don't even give you a jump drive. They just say, here's the website.
1: Here's the website. Go to it.
0: Yeah, go down.
1: Hit the QR code. You can find it right there.
0: Because you remember back in the day, you would have to go, and I don't know if they still do it, but back in the day, you used to go to Books A Million or Barnes & Noble, and you could buy the Alabama or Auburn media guide.
1: Yeah. Yep.
0: Back in the day.
1: Yeah, you could. I feel sorry for some of those printing companies.
0: Somebody ventured into other things. Because you could always tell who was picking up extra media guides.
1: Yes.
0: Because Alabama and Florida was always gone. Because, people would say, hey, grab me an extra media guy.
1: Man, the swag they used to give away at these things was great. Basketball, that was the hidden gem because not as many people attended it.
0: No.
1: Especially
0: and
1: when
0: you got good stuff.
1: And we were doing the Sonny and Wimp show, and we would go, and of course, we get access to all the coaches, but the swag that they would give. Mm-hmm. I'm talking about really nice fleece quarter zips and glasses. Like.
0: I know.
1: Like a glass that you only use when company comes over.
0: Yeah, I know. It's crazy. So earlier this morning in his State of the Conference address, Greg Sankey was asked whether talk of the SEC breaking away is real or just a negotiating tactic. His response, they're real. The frustrations bring them to the point of saying we should look at something significantly different, end of quote. Landrum, that's about as direct as you're ever going to hear the possibility of a breakaway, especially from an SEC commissioner.
1: No, I think it's serious, and I think that is the threat that they've conveyed to whoever needs to hear it, is looking to hear it. No, that's absolutely the case. Now, I know that most of us, we hope that this gets passed. You get these resolutions. Everybody comes to agreement. He seems to think that the things in particular that the SEC is looking for are very, very reasonable and doable.
0: Sankey also referenced unsatisfactory discussions with college football playoff officials as SEC spring meetings about the metrics are used to determine playoff teams and strength of schedule. So, you know, the CFP folks were in Destin, and obviously they did not have a very good back and forth in regards to some of the metrics, the strength of schedule, strength of record, things of that nature. He also talked about the college football playoff debate. Direct quote from Sankey, "We're not interested in finding the easiest path. We're focused on finding the right path." That's a not-so-subtle message to everyone lobbying for an easier road to the college football playoff, i.e. 24 teams. Kirk Bowles from the Houston Chronicle, he had a great question this morning. Take a listen. He asked the commissioner this about the 9-game conference schedule.
2: Speaking about the 9th game, what's your degree of confidence, if any, that the selection committee will consider that metric very heavily? And how much do you feel like your head coaches are embracing that challenge?
3: Well, they're here. So the fact that our head coaches are here tells me they're embracing the challenge. I'm actually one who believes competitors want great challenges. And I'm unapologetic about that reality. As it relates to the College Football Playoff Selection Committee, we have heard about strength of schedule, strength of record. I think there were some references for strength of conference. We had what I'll call an unsatisfactory conversation with members of the College Football Playoff staff and some of their advisors in Destin. That's rehashing from a couple months ago. That's not a secret. And that's a reminder of that process needing to continually improve. So my confidence is that people will act with integrity. I do think we have questions about the understanding of the strength and rigor associated with competing in the Southeastern Conference.
0: It was an interesting response where he said, well, the coaches are here. Well, yeah, they're here. Are they going to boycott because they're playing a 9th game? Kind of a, I don't know, that was just a bizarre answer.
1: Yeah. Yeah. Doesn't mean that they're in lockstep agreement, but.
4: No, Eli Drinkwitz made that very clear this morning. That they all regret going to non-conference games.
1: These guys, they still need a paycheck. Still want to go. You still have to go through the process. Yeah, no big surprise there. The thing with the 9th game, though, great competitors, they want to embrace challenges. But if I'm going to embrace this challenge, I want to be judged the same way that everybody else is, and I want you to take into account that I'm having to do something at a far greater level of difficulty than somebody else. Can we just at least agree on that?
4: Apparently not, because they had a terrible meeting with the playoff committee, so that's a great look for the commissioner.
1: Yeah.
4: You signed your coaches up for something that they're not going to be rewarded for, probably.
0: Yeah, and that's why the coaches were irritated leaving Destin, because once again, they were promised something the year before. They agreed upon it. And then they get screwed. And now they got a tougher schedule. And when you have the college football playoff, not using the metrics of the strength of schedule, the strength of record, like the SEC thought they were going to, then that causes problems, which means if you're an 8-4, 9-3 team, even in the best league in college football, you might not make the college football playoff. And you only get 3 teams in, then that's a big time problem, because you're talking about all the money that you're leaving on the table just so that you can play an extra game in conference play. Finally, finishing up with Sankey, this is a great stat. I mean, this is remarkable that I have not thought about this before, but it makes total sense. He says SEC football game averaged 80,000 per game. That is the largest average attendance of any sport in the world. And it is. You think about it, all the soccer leagues over in Europe and other places. We talked about it during the World Cup. They do not have the venues like we have as far as, you know, capacity. SEC stadiums are larger than NFL venues. Obviously larger than NBA. Most Major League Baseball stadiums now are between, you know, the highest is going to be, you know, maybe 50, 55,000, maybe. Most of them are you know, smaller than that. So that's a really cool stat.
1: Not only that, about that, not only the attendance stat, Pat, but what he said about just how many eyeballs are watching the SEC, and the SEC only training the NFL as far as competitive eyes and eyes that you're trying to get to view your product.
0: Yeah, 40% of all televisions that are turned on during the college football season are watching an SEC product. You know, that was something that they had talked a great deal about in SEC meetings in Destin. There was a little bit of news this morning that Yahoo is reporting in regards to the Protect College Sports Act. They say that the latest negotiations between lawmakers and officials from the SEC and the Big Ten is to cap conference membership at 19 schools and require programs that move from one power league to another to operate as an independent for 5 years, which that is interesting because what if Connecticut and Notre Dame want to join a league immediately? Well, they can because they've been an independent. But let's just say Clemson wants to join the Southeastern Conference. They would have to go off if this new part of this verbiage goes into the act and it's passed, which there's a lot of ifs there. But if that were to happen, then Clemson would have to be an independent for 5 years.
1: So you're going to foot that exit. You're going to foot that exit bill, whatever that exit fee is going to be, and then you're going to have to fund your own thing for the next 5 years,
0: making it a lot more difficult
1: in theory. But there's gray area where wherever you're going, I'm sure that there could be some help along the way. If you're an independent, you're going to be going into that conference, but there's a 5 year waiting period. Don't you just get all however many to schedule non conference games against that school? With a nice payday?
0: Sure. Or just deal like Notre Dame. I mean, Notre Dame plays, what do they play, 4 ACC opponents on a rotation?
1: Yeah.
0: In that part of their deal?
1: Yeah.
0: I mean,
1: just... You can set it up the same way. See, Notre Dame will play you twice in a season.
0: Hey, do you not think someone like the Sun Belt or somebody like that would say, hey, Clemson, you want to come join us?
1: Yeah.
0: Or have a quasi-football schedule with us?
1: Does this affect North Dakota State?
0: No. Mm-mm. No, they're all in. They're all good to go. They've been blessed.
1: They've been blessed.
0: Yeah, North Dakota State, them and Sacramento State, they can make the college football playoff this year. I mean, they're good to go.
1: This is just moving forward after this thing is passed.
0: If it passes.
1: Funny, we're on 19. That's the number we decide on.
0: Conrad mentioned earlier Eli Drinkwitz. He is going to be on the main stage coming up in about 10 minutes from now. But he was meeting with other members of the media this morning. And he mentioned the fact that SEC coaches already regret moving to a 9-game conference schedule. He says Lane Kiffin has long been in front of saying a move from 8 games would be an issue. Drinkwitz points out to the Big Ten not required to play an autonomous 4 non-conference opponent part of their schedule, something that the SEC requires them to do. So I'm sure you're going to hear a little bit more from Drinkwitz coming up at 10:25. Once again, we've already heard from Brent Venables this morning. Drinks coming up in just a couple of minutes. Will Stein at 12:30. Josh Heupel will be at 1:55 this afternoon. We will catch up with Brett Noiseworthy at 11. Nick Kelly at noon. We are off and running day one SEC football media days from Tampa.
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14: As a parent, when you send your kid off to school in the morning, you know that they're going to be learning, they're going to be spending time with their friends. But a new study out of UCSF found adolescents are spending an average of 70 minutes of their school day on their phones. Now, some kids will say they need their phones to help with schoolwork, but this study found that they were spending the vast majority of their screen time on TikTok, Instagram, and Snapchat. Not really apps that you're going to be turning to for homework help. Now, the study's lead author said, don't blame kids for using their phones at school. 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Focus on what they'd get by putting them aside rather than what you're taking away. Explain how phones could hurt their academic performance, and also remind them of this. Nothing takes the place of real face-to-face friendships. I'm Dr. Sanjay Gupta, helping you live a better life.
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1: 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Continuing, Eli Drinkwitz, Missouri head coach at the podium. Momentarily, we'll continue our full wall-to-wall coverage right here on Jocks. We've got rain in the area in the forecast. There's a chance of rain for the next few days. 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When Sammy Noto answers the phone, tell him Landrum from Jock sent you.
0: All right, so some of the big storylines that we'll be following over the course of the next 4 days, no big surprise, ending the three-season-long CFP championship drought. That will be the major conference conversation amongst those in the media. Georgia, the last team to play and win the national championship back in 2022. This is the longest drought that the SEC has experienced since 1999 through 2002. So it's been a minute. Heck, it's not even barely in Conrad's lifetime since that's happened. That's pretty amazing.
1: He was still in the Huggies, right? Was he in the pull-ups at that point? Maybe.
4: How long ago?
0: 1999.
4: I was three.
1: Maybe he was.
4: I was a late bloomer in a lot of ways.
1: You were migrating towards the big boy undies.
4: Yeah, sure.
0: We've already heard some of the conversation about the nine-game schedule that will make its debut this fall. You got a new coaching clash. You think about all the new coaches, six programs, including Auburn, LSU, and Florida, all have new head coaches this season. Quarterback drama, that will be another part of the conversation. You got nine schools bringing their presumptive starting quarterbacks to SEC spring meetings. Others like Alabama have a quarterback competition that's going to draw a lot of conversation. Big question for Alabama, can Kalen DeBoer establish an offensive identity? You heard this morning, even Brent Venables was asked about his running game. And the person that asked him the question pointed that Alabama and Texas and Oklahoma did not have the running game that you typically have from those three schools. They all three have to be better on that front. Golish, who will be at the microphone tomorrow, can he get Auburn over the hump? They have a five-year losing streak. They're going to try to get off the snide there. Lane Kiffin would be there the final day of SEC Media Days. That will be the biggest spectacle that we will see of the course of the next 4 days. Ole Miss's offense, what that's going to look like without Lane Kiffin running it. John Summerall, that you'll hear from at SEC Media Days coming up, I believe that's tomorrow. What's their going to rebuild look like? Are they going to be able to get things turned around quicker than expected? Vandy without Pavia. Missouri breakout year. You're going to hear Drinkwitz in about 5 minutes talk about that. It's pretty amazing when you think about all the money that Mizzou is paying Eli Drinkwitz. Drinkwitz is currently 0-16 against SEC teams with a winning record. 0-16. And he gets a contract extension.
4: But he beat Ohio State in that bowl game.
1: He did.
0: Are they part of the SEC?
4: No, they're not.
0: They're not?
4: Okay. Not yet. Not yet.
0: No. Soon. Maybe.
1: No, he's got one of the best jobs in college football. He does. He is turning, I think I just figured it out. He is turning Missouri football into what Ferentz has built in Iowa.
0: At least their uniforms look similar.
1: Well, it's just the contract structure. Have one of those down years, they're ready to fire you, or, oh, this could be it.
0: Getting paid a lot for a lot of nothing.
4: His product is significantly more fun to watch, though. Drinkwitz's.
1: Yes,
4: and it is. And I appreciate that.
1: Yeah, it is. We will get John Summerall on Wednesday with Kalen DeBoer. Wednesday is actually a solid, solid day. You get Kalen DeBoer, then you get John Summerall, Florida, then you get Pete Golding, Ole Miss, and then you finish it off with Elko of Texas A&M. I think Wednesday's
4: your day. It's the best all-around day.
1: It is the best all-around
0: day. I think tomorrow's good, too. I mean, Kirby, Golish, Clark Lee, Beamer. Beamer will wrap things up.
1: Yeah, that's good.
0: Because Beamer will be all ticked off because the number one question is hot seats in the SEC, and he's squarely on one, so he will absolutely be swatting that away as quickly as possible.
1: I think maybe I was just going from a standings at the end of the season I could project standpoint. But, yeah, I think that Shane Beamer, he will be entertaining. This could be his last one.
0: He will definitely let you hear about it. That's for sure.
1: Would he be the most likely candidate?
0: On the hot seat?
1: Yeah, but these days – every coach is what just happened. We went 4-8 away from getting fired. So,
4: but yeah, right now, yeah.
1: So yeah.
4: Yeah, easily, I think.
0: It is interesting reading and watching a lot of the Georgia media this morning. Let's just say back when they were taking a backseat to the Alabama Crimson Tide at every SEC football media days and Nick Saban, that was one thing. But they are not taking very kindly to the fact that Steve Sarkisian in Texas is the number one story so far at SEC Media Days. That is the buzz. Texas is the team. Texas is going to win the SEC. Texas is going to win the national championship. Arch Manning is going to win the Heisman Trophy. I saw more Georgia people, by the way, not Mike Griffith, but other Georgia people, post and post and post how sickening it was already this morning that it's Texas, Texas, Texas, Arch Manning, Texas, more Arch Manning, Texas, Texas. They can't handle it.
1: It does feel like it some days that Texas has already gotten to the man. Because that's all we see is Texas. And it's a new story about Texas.
4: It was the same way last year. You
1: turn on ESPN and there's another picture of Arch.
0: I was telling Conrad, watching SEC Nation last night from 6 to 7 with Matt Berry, which I mean...
1: I like Matt Berry.
0: Yeah, I hate to say Laura go, but Matt Berry's outstanding. I mean, that was that was really big for them, getting him to host that show. And watching it last night, it was a good 20 minutes before they even mentioned Alabama. I mean, seriously, like, there was no talk whatsoever. And then when they did talk about Alabama, it was pretty much an afterthought. I mean, they're not having any conversations. This Alabama team, doesn't matter who the quarterback is, doesn't matter if they find a running game.
1: See, that's the only quarterback drama I even see in the SEC. I know you have other quarterback races, like, who's going to be the quarterback at Tennessee? It doesn't begin to compare to what you have at Alabama.
0: Well, because most people will tell you that Alabama has a lot more riding on who that decision is than it is at Tennessee. Tennessee doesn't have that type of talent in their quarterback room. So flip a coin. I mean, I heard Slay on with Mack and Cube this morning going on and on about Faison being, he's got it. He's got it. So what does that mean? You can have it all day long, but if you don't have an offensive line and you don't have a schematics that you can actually run, Alabama had a lot of offensive weapons last year. Didn't help them. Still couldn't run the ball.
1: Yeah, I know some words that end in it, and they're not all good.
0: Yeah. Yeah, Slay says Faison's got it. He's the guy. So I guess McIntyre can just hit the transfer portal.
1: Yep.
0: Go ahead and leave.
1: Somebody will take you. Somebody's looking for a quarterback right now. This morning, they just found out that their guy can't go.
0: So based on those stories this morning, and which is no big surprise, listen, Texas should be in that conversation. Even Paul Feinbaum last night on SEC Nation said the same thing about Texas. They should be the teams to beat. They should be. But Oklahoma is getting a lot more love too. And I've just got to see them be able to navigate that very difficult SEC schedule before I'm going to buy in on Oklahoma. There's no doubt about it.
1: You got to be more dynamic on offense.
0: Yeah, Venables is always going to have one of the top defenses in the conference. But what I saw with John Mateer last year, even up till the point to, you know, he got injured. Then after that, I mean, seeing what Alabama did to him in the college football playoff, I don't know. I've just got to see more before I buy into that.
1: Well, I know that the concepts of that offense and what Ben Arbuckle from Washington State, what he brought, that certainly translates to the SEC. But there are certain things that you're not going to be able to get away with. We heard Alex Golish talking about it as the thing that he learned going as a coordinator on the offense at Tennessee to going to South Florida, still being heavily involved in the offense. But some things you just can't do at the SEC level. I think Ben Arbuckle figured that out last year with John Mateer. The injury didn't help.
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1: The legend that is Eli Drinkwitz at the podium, live from SEC Media Days in Tampa. 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
1: Earlier this morning at 9:05, a little bit different. It's interesting because tomorrow you'll have Kirby at 8:45. Alex Golish will be around this time tomorrow. So we will bring you Alex Golish, his entire press conference tomorrow right here on Three Man Front. And then you'll have Kalen DeBoer. He will be at 8:05, bright and early. He'll have that commissioner slot coming up on Wednesday. So a little bit earlier than what we've seen in years past there at SEC Football Media Days. It was announced this morning that it is heading back to Nashville, Tennessee next year, the site of Landrum.
2: Chasing that neon rainbow.
1: No, you were making us chase a tornado when we were there last.
2: Well, it turns out, Pat, the tornado chased us.
1: But yes, yeah, we were not.
2: As you saw, the grown men and the one could be misconstrued as a child, that would be Damien, running from that vortex.
1: And by the way, you and I outran.
2: Yeah, we did.
1: All the youngsters.
2: Yeah. Damien used to be fast. See, we're fast when things are chasing us.
1: Yeah, the adrenaline kicks in.
2: That's what you call old man fast.
1: And you and I were back in the hotel lobby before those guys were.
2: It's like, man, there's a lot of different ways you can go, but this ain't going to be the one. This is not today.
1: No.
2: Not today.
1: No.
2: Well, it got nasty quick.
1: No.
2: You think all that stuff's built nice now?
1: I hope so. My right? Goodness gracious, man. It was a disaster construction zone when we were there last time.
2: If you owned a crane company, you were in good shape.
1: Yeah.
2: Crane
1: Works did really well in Nashville over the last few years.
2: If you were a steel erecting company or you're a concrete pourer, you were doing well when we were last there.
1: As we're waiting, Eli Drinkowitz in the Q&A, did you finish up the soccer yesterday?
2: Did
1: you enjoy that?
2: I did, and it got a little bit nasty there at the end.
1: Yeah, it did. I mean, and you could see that coming based on what we saw video-wise from Argentina and Atlanta, you know, just the way that the players like to run their mouth and the way they acted as fans. But, yeah, Spain wins the World Cup 1-0. They score the game-winning goal at the 106th minute of watching that. Argentina sent it to extra time despite being outshot 14-0, and they were down a man. Argentina was the first team in the last 60 years without a single shot in the first 90 minutes of the World Cup.
2: I watched a couple of highlights of Spain as they were progressing through the tournament, but yesterday was the first time I'd really watched Spain. Spain was clearly the best team.
1: Spain was the 1992 Alabama defense.
3: They allowed one goal in 8 games.
1: Yeah, 7 shutouts.
2: Yeah, but just the way they effortlessly and flawlessly, they just move the ball. Just how they move the ball. Their spacing. Everybody seems like is in the right place all the time. You get guys who their footwork seems to be perfect, how they handle the ball. Just no missteps. They look really, really good.
1: Were you sad when it ended?
2: No. No, I think it was
1: good. It was enough.
2: I think it was enough. I think I had enough. I do appreciate soccer a lot more than I used to. I'm more of a fan, if you want to call it that, than I used to be.
1: I was also impressed the fact that not one single player made a political choice to disrespect anybody that was up there on stage handing out, whether it was President Trump, the president of Mexico, or the prime minister of Canada.
2: Yes.
1: That everyone.
2: Thank you for nobody showing your butt.
1: No, everybody was respectful for all three of the host nations.
2: Wanted to see that during the Olympics. Yeah. I said we wanted to see that. For the most part, we did. But yeah, a little bit of that.
1: Yeah, there was a couple that did not do so.
2: Yeah, let's not take away. No, but good job, United States, hosting these games.
1: Mm-hmm. Yep. I read where
2: Canada, you did okay.
1: There was only 7 arrests in New York after the game. To me, that seems like an astronomical low number.

0: Yeah. Yeah.
1: And that was seven arrests in regards to activities around the stadium.
0: Okay.
1: Not like the entire police blotter for the city of New York, you know, or Newark, New Jersey. No, I was just.
0: Mondomi's getting stuff done.
1: Man, he's making.
0: Crime is down.
1: He's making. What is going on? You're monitoring. Is he just still like. See, we're trying to make sure that the audience gets to the meat and potatoes of what Drinkwitz is saying.
2: He is detailing every position group and every player at every position group for Missouri.
0: That is right out of Eli Drinkwitz's playbook.
1: Mm-hmm. I mean, it's like very reminiscent of Brian Harsin.
0: Drinkwitz did this a couple of years ago when we were there. It was the year that Saban talked about the cake being baked.
1: Yes.
0: That's the only, I couldn't tell you the year. I just know it was the cake baked. That was the one. We were sitting with Norsworthy.
1: It's 3 years ago.
0: Yep, 3 years ago. We were sitting with Norsworthy, and we got it was 12 minutes and something seconds, 12 minutes and change.
1: Mm-hmm.
0: Drinkwitz took to the podium, and he talked about nothing for 12 and a half minutes.
1: I mean, at least
0: cut down on all the times.
1: At least when Mike Leach was up there, Mike was entertaining.
0: Well, Mike Leach thumbed his nose at everyone because the expectation was, remember this SEC putting out, didn't they put out like a memo again, all coaches are expected to have some opening remarks.
1: Yeah, because Leach would like immediately come out and go, okay, questions.
0: Yeah.
1: Like there was no opening statement. There's like, what you got, Landrum? You got a question? Let's go.
0: Yep.
2: So you can tell how long he's been talking. We just got to the defense.
1: Okay, well, we'll try to bring you something from Eli here in a few minutes. We're not going to completely bore our audience listening to Mizzou's depth chart.
2: It's very detailed.
1: I'm sure it is.
0: For those of you who were expecting to go and grab lunch, it's going to be a while. So,
1: and by the way, there's not one single media outlet from the state of Missouri, media wise, television or
0: again?
1: Radio. They're not there.
0: Again?
1: Yeah, not there. I'm talking about an actual setup. Neither's Kentucky. Now, I know Kentucky Sports Radio's got a couple of people that's there, but they don't have a setup. Yeah. The hinterlands of the conference footprint, they don't participate in this stuff.
2: That's a long trip for them, too.
0: Well, it's worked for Missouri so far.
1: Yeah, it's a long trip for people in Texas.
2: Yeah.
1: I think Evie left last week in a covered wagon heading to Tampa. Well, she does live on a ranch.
0: She does. No, that's why. If I could see anybody going in a covered wagon, it would be. Now, granted, it'd be a really nice covered wagon.
1: Yeah, very much so.
0: I mean, they're not roughing it like they did back in the day. This is one with a door and window.
1: Yeah.
0: You got some AC in there. Probably a little man who brings you snacks.
1: Probably so. I will give major kudos to Michigan this morning because the moment that Greg Sankey took to the stage to give his state of the conference, they announced that Ward Manuel is stepping down as athletics director at the troubled university known as Michigan. But it'll be at the end of the year. We're going to let him have a nice going away party this fall.
0: Let's see how much more scandal you can drum up in the next 5 months.
1: The school will conduct a full national search. It was just funny, like reading the timeline of all the national people that are in Tampa covering Greg Sankey, as Greg Sankey is potentially about to say something of significant note of the Protect College Sports Act or the college football playoff expansion. But meanwhile, this crap that's been going on for weeks that should have been announced last Thursday was announced exactly the moment that Greg Sankey took to the stage in Tampa. Some of the takeaways,
0: well played, boys,
1: of the report that came out from Ann Arbor. This is a direct quote from the investigation. Neither the investigation nor the culture review found that misconduct was widespread enough through the department. The culture review found that weaknesses in accountability, organizational structure, oversight, and reporting created conditions in which misconduct was not always addressed consistently, promptly, or in accordance with the university expectations. End of quote. Whose responsibility is that? Is that not in your job description as the athletics director of the university?
0: Yes.
1: From the report on Michigan's $12 million internal review, Ward Manuel had, quote, failures to quickly and effectively act on allegations of wrongdoing by athletic department employees, end of quote. The culture review also found that Ward Manuel demonstrated important leadership strengths, Landrum, particularly his commitment to student athletes. So he took his eye off the ball, but he still cared about the kids. That's important. At the same time, it identified failures to quickly and effectively act on allegations of wrongdoing by athletic department employees.
0: This is how all this went. Ward, you know we can't keep you. There's just no way. As much as we want to keep you, we cannot keep you. It's going to look too bad. There's going to be too much backlash. But we will put some positive attributes about you and how professional you are. So hopefully, if you want to go and do something else, we don't totally just smear your name. But we can't keep you.
1: Yeah. And this was a nice way to, hey, and by the way, we're going to announce it during the beginning of SEC football media days. So this will be a blip on the radar in the grand scheme of college athletics today.
2: Is Kalen DeBoer a candidate?
1: For the AD job?
2: Yeah.
1: Maybe Greg Byrne.
0: Okay. Greg Byrne. Wouldn't be surprised.
1: So that's the thing. Greg Byrne takes the job, and then Winningham works a couple years, and then Byrne brings Kalen DeBoer.
2: I just didn't know if they were like, well, you didn't want to be the coach, so how about this?
0: And Harbaugh comes to Tuscaloosa.
1: After his 17-year the show calls
0: yes.
1: that he has because he can't coach.
0: He wins the Super Bowl. He's back.
1: All right. Our sources in Tampa tell us that Drinkwitz is close to a Q&A. We will let you hear the current head football coach of the Missouri Tigers next from Tampa.
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17: We've all been there, in a boring meeting, a long lecture, struggling to stay awake. 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Or try to pop outside for a quick walk, get your blood and your hormones pumping, splash some cold water on your face, or grab a cup of coffee, obviously. 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Of course, you could also make a point to engage in the meeting. You're not likely to fall asleep while you're actually talking. I'm Dr. Sanjay Gupta, helping you live a better life.
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1: As promised, Tampa, Florida, Eli Drinkwitz, the head football coach of the Missouri Tigers, his Q&A with the media.
18: Pat Forty from Sports Illustrated. Over to your right, Eli.
19: Pat. He's a Mizzou grad, just so we're on the same page. Number one journalism school in the country. Don't matter what Pete says.
18: You were an early adopter of advocating for a really large playoff. More people seem to have come around to your side in the last year or two. What's been the reaction you've gotten from your SEC peers about that?
19: You know, I was so appreciative of Commissioner Sankey's positive remarks about me in his opening statement. And I really don't want to say anything that's going to make him mad at me. But I'll say this. I was one of the first to come up with an idea, and somebody totally screwed it up. Because I'm for expanded opportunities for schools in the playoffs. I just think when you have 138 Division I playing schools, we have to have more opportunities and access to the playoffs. I am not for giving the committee more opportunities to put teams in the playoffs. As nice as I can be about it, committees are a bad idea in deciding on who should get in sports arenas. Sports are meant to be played and decided on the field. My idea last year or suggestion last year was about play-in opportunities, and I think each conference should have play-in games that create the opportunity to get into the playoffs. That's how I see it. I think it would create more excitement, avenues for your fans to be excited. I think if the top eight teams in your conference had an opportunity to play in the playoffs, that gives you a measuring stick for each fan base that makes sense. I think this elimination of conference championship games, while I understand it as a opportunity to help you win the national championship, doesn't make sense because it puts too much emphasis on a singular outcome. And we can talk all we want about the process, but don't focus on the outcome. And then everything we're doing in college football is about the outcome, one single champion. And again, that doesn't make sense to me. So again, conference championships are important, need to be preserved. They're highly entertaining. They're highly valuable from a monetary standpoint. And they're highly valuable from a fan engagement standpoint. So throwing those away so you can get a bad matchup between 24 and 18 doesn't make a lot of sense to me. But again, the only person that asked me my opinion was Pat Forty, and I don't know that anybody else cares.
20: 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Andrea.
21: Andrea Adelson with ESPN. People do care, Eli.
19: Josh has given me the easy, buddy.
21: You mentioned Ahmad's mindset and coming back from what happened to him. I'm over here.
19: There we go. Gotcha. Hey, front row.
21: Hi. Can you just talk a little bit more about the mindset, obviously, going through something as traumatic as he went through and surviving that to working as hard as he could to get back?
19: Yeah, I think there's just a youthfulness, a feel of invincibility for all of these guys right now from 18 to 22. And, you know, they're empowered more now than they ever been before, whether that's financially or influence or and so I think for Ahmad, there was that moment there that he realized he was mortal and that there could be really bad outcomes if you don't make the right decisions consistently. And it was an unfortunate accident and incident. And It wasn't something that he intentionally wanted or was had any intention, and I think nobody did. When you just go to a concert, you don't anticipate to be a victim of random act of violence, especially gun violence. But I've been very, very proud of the way he's approached his recovery. He's approached his rehab. He's understood. He was in there Saturday morning. His son was with him. He had the nutritionist watching his son while he was getting his rehab work in. His growth and maturity of understanding that his number one responsibility is to be a father, and then after that it's to continue to be a great teammate and continue to do the things that he wants to do in order to achieve his dreams, I think has been exactly what coaching is all about and college football is all about. It's about taking young men on a journey from 18 to maturity, and it's a lifelong process. I'm a lot more mature now than I was when I first got here, and I think, you know, for me, coaching is about and always will be about the student athletes. Regardless of how much the business changes or is disrupted, it's still about helping players achieve their dreams. That's why I got into coaching. That's why most of us got into this. And it's still an awesome thing to watch and something that, that puts you in awe. And when Ahmad scores his first touchdown this year, that's what I'll be thinking about, is that journey from hospital bed to end zone.
20: Coach, we'll stay on the center aisle about midway back. Tom?
2: Yeah. Hey, Eli. Tom Murphy, Arkansas Democrat Gazette, Whole Hog Sports. Two-part question for you. One, you're the second longest tenured coach in the league right now. And I wonder if you embrace your role maybe as being a stronger voice, to follow Pat's question, in the sport. And part two, you lose the Arkansas end of the season rivalry and you gain Oklahoma there. Your thoughts about that?
19: I don't know that I embrace my role as a voice. I just think I embrace my role as having survived some wars. You know, wisdom is making mistakes and learning from it and still being able to talk about it. And I think I've made plenty of mistakes over the last 7 years. And whether it's been at media days or fumbles in the media, but I've learned enough to survive and keep on going. And I think, you know, if I can help share that with people, I absolutely will. You know, the Arkansas game moving was a surprise to me. I've always enjoyed that being a rivalry at the end of the year. But the thing about rivalries is it doesn't matter when you play them. They're still important. We're playing Kansas week two. That's a pretty important rivalry. Didn't matter if we played them last week of the season or second week of the season. Arkansas this year, we're playing on the road on Halloween. It's going to be an important game for our season. I know it's going to be an important game for their season. And then, you know, we get Oklahoma at the end of the year. But, hell, if the playoffs expand, you know, at the end of the season, you might be resting players. So I don't know, you know, when the games are played might not matter as much if you expand to, like, you know, a 64-team tournament like the FIFA World Cup is. So I don't worry about all that. I know each and every game in the SEC is extremely difficult. It doesn't matter when you play them, where you play them matters, because it's really hard to win at night. It's really hard to win on the road, and it's really hard to win in front of 80,000 screaming fans.
1: That is Eli Drinkwitz, the head football coach of the Missouri Tigers. Listen to some of his Q&A. Brent Venables and Drinkwitz, the first two coaches up on day one of SEC Football Media Days. Coming up in a matter of moments, one of our favorite guests. You will hear him all season long. It's one of our most complimented guests that we have, Brett Noiseworthy from WHBQ Radio, part of the Ole Miss Radio Network. He'll join the program momentarily.
0: What I love about Brett this time of year is he plays it all out. He will play it all out.
1: So he's already got that listed for us.
0: He's already got it listed. He's going to tell you how the games broke down in the regular season, how it goes down to the conference championship game, and then he will take you through the subsequent rounds of the college football playoff to explain his result, which I love. He doesn't just shake a hat, pull out two names, and say, this is who's going to play. He tells you why, and he walks you through it.
1: Yeah, real data.
0: That's what veterans do.
1: That's
0: why you can wear seersucker 365 days a year.
1: I bet you he's wearing a navy blazer today. That's what I'm guessing.
0: Oh, I bet he smells wonderful.
1: Brett
0: smells like success.
1: Yes, he'll join
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17: Even for people who fall asleep easily, staying asleep can be difficult. You wake up, your mind starts to race, you can't turn those thoughts off. Sleep experts say there are a few things you can try. Cognitive shuffling. That's when you choose a random, impersonal, non-emotional word. Then for each letter of that word, think of as many words that begin with each letter as you can before moving on to the next one. It distracts your brain from stress. It also mimics the fragmented thought patterns that usually occur as you drift off to sleep. Sensory grounding is something else. That's when you work through things you can hear, feel, see, smell, or taste. That helps you to be in the moment instead of dwelling on the past or the future. Or just do a mental walkthrough of a place you know well. Familiar but neutral imagery that can calm the brain. I'm Dr. Sanjay Gupta, helping you live a better life.
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15: 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Landrum Roberts, Pat Smith, Conrad Van Order, Molly Robinson. 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
1: It is hour number two. We begin the 11 o'clock hour, 12 noon down in Tampa, Florida. So it's lunch hour where our next guest joins us live from the Jock set there in Tampa, Florida at the Marriott. Brett Norsworthy from WHBQ Radio, part of the Ole Miss Radio Network team that you will be able to hear him this fall. Hello, my friend. I am watching you on the monitor. You're looking dapper as usual, my friend.
0: You look great,
31: hey,
0: Brett.
31: Hey, guys, I didn't even know y'all were watching me. Glad to be with you. You know it's football season when I get to talk to my good friends at Jocks and be with y'all and love and appreciate y'all so much. And I say it and I mean it with every fiber of my being, your audience. They're fortunate, but y'all are fortunate for your audience, and y'all know that. And it's a yin and yang. It's a give and take, and the best college football audience out there. And you know, I love baseball. I've enjoyed this summer. I really have enjoyed going to World Cup in Kansas City. But you know, everything's been very international lately. Wimbledon and Scottish Open, Open Championship. the bike ride around France. They call it the Tour de France, the bike ride around France that starts in Germany. I was pretty good with geography. I don't know how that happens. It also goes through Belgium. But anyway, even the running of the Bulls. But today we get to talking about blocking and tackling in football, and that's what I want to talk about.
0: Well, we got to live vicariously through you first, though, because we're not there at SEC Media Days. We typically we know how the event starts, things that take place during the week, the setup, the things around the event, anything you can report back to me and Pat that we're missing.
31: Spectacular, guys. It really is. The league nails it. You know, they got a great deal to come here, and I don't blame them. When, you know, the SEC, everybody's scrambling for money. Money's tight. Times are tough. I've never lived in my life. Never in my life have I lived anywhere, worked anywhere. The times weren't tough. Budgets are tight. So they got a good deal to come here. I think it's exciting next year to return back to Nashville. But why not come down here? And this is SEC football country. All my friends that work down here in this market, even when the Buccaneers are going well, SEC's number one here in the league. They've absolutely nailed it here. Yesterday, flying down, I looked out the window and I thought, I'm flying over a lot of places we've been and could have had this event. But I got here and got here safely, and y'all know I'm going to enjoy it. A few weeks ago, a national talk show, Chris Childers on SiriusXM. I was listening on the radio on the weekend, and it was recorded, and I heard him say, it might have even been 4th of July weekend, and he said, I don't know anybody that's ever been to any media days that had a good time. And I'm driving in my car, holding on to the steering wheel. I said, Chris, I've never not had a good time. What are you talking about? I love coming to this. I love seeing my friends, new and old alike. But I know that this is the start of the best time of the year, and my favorite time of the year, talking college football.
1: 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I want to ask you, because I know that you were in the main room with Commissioner Greg Sankey as he gave his State of the Conference address, and obviously addressing the Protect College Sports Act, also college football playoff expansion. Just your 30,000-foot view from what you heard from the commissioner this morning.
31: I think he's serious about it. I think the bluffing, I don't think it's ever been any bluffing. I think he's been serious from the beginning, but the warning shots, I think, will start to dissipate and action will begin. And I'm sorry to see that the working agreement with SEC and the Big Ten seems to be waning at best. That might be a nice way to put it. And Commissioner Sankey, he has to step up. This is his moment. This is the time that was presented to him to be commissioner of the SEC. I'm going to use an example, and of course I know it's not as serious, but you had to think in the days and weeks right after 9/11, George W. Bush had to think, why did this have to happen while I was president? Why couldn't it just be, you know, something easy-handed me? You know, I know the difference. I'm not comparing the two. But with Greg Sankey, you know, how come, you know, he has to some days think, how come I couldn't got the salad days of being a commissioner and just play golf with the bowl people and the ADs and backslap and have a good time? Well, he didn't. He drew a some tough years and a tough hand, and I think he's handled it well, but I don't think he's bluffing.
0: Our coverage of SEC Media Days here on Three Man Front and Jocks continuing. Brett Noseworthy, WHBQ talk show host there in Memphis, also part of the Ole Miss Radio Football Network, joining us on the Higginbotham Hotline. We heard from Brent Venables from Oklahoma, just heard from Eli Drinkwitz. We got Will Stein of Kentucky. There was a lot of buzz when he was hired, a lot of buzz through the transfer portal, what he's been doing on the recruiting trail. What are your expectations, or maybe from the Kentucky fan base, because we have several that listen to our show and participate daily, Brett. There's a lot of high hopes there. Would you temper the expectations at least for year one, or do you expect him to start with a bang?
31: I think he will start with a bang. Everybody across college football, just like I did in that last example about the hand that Greg Sankey was dealt, I'm not saying they're going to do this, but everybody's looking for who's the next Indiana, who can pull off the Kurt Cignetti. And the Kentucky model is very similar to the Indiana model in that they've had some success. Hard to make it be very consistent. Tom Allen won at Indiana right before Kurt Cignetti, but not enough, and it kind of got him as it gets everyone. It's a place that the winningest coach at Indiana still, Bill Mallory, has a losing record. Kurt Cignetti's doing great, but everybody's looking for that place. Who could do that? who could have that 2-3 year ramp up in a place like Kentucky that's basketball first, it's always going to be number one. What if they did it? And the way you do it is with that coach-quarterback combo, and I think they've got a really great young coach, and they've got a quarterback that people are going to know and Bama's going to see week two. Now, I'm not saying Kentucky's going to go to the college football playoff this year and go 16-0 and win it next year, but they could be the one. A lot of people are saying Oklahoma State with the North Texas hire. Some are even saying UCLA, and that's probably more apt with the James Madison coach like Kurt Cignetti was. But somebody out there is going to do it and be Indiana that I think is the still the story of the sports calendar year of 2026, that they won 3 playoff games in the month of January and finished a 16-0 for Indiana to be college football national champions.
1: Brett Noseworthy joins us for a few more minutes live in Tampa, Florida, day one SEC Football Media Days. I have a 2-part question about your Ole Miss Rebels. One, what gives you the most confidence that this is a college football playoff team in 2026, and which gives you the most pause that they will not make it to the CFP?
31: Most everybody's waiting for me to say Trinidad and Kwan on offense, and I'm not. I'm going to start on the defense, and I'm going to start with a defense that will be much better than last year. That if Ole Miss got into a game, probably won't be many of these, it's just not anymore across the sport, but if Ole Miss had to win a game 17-14, they could do it. Don't know that they could have done it last year and weren't able to win those kind of games 2 years ago, a narrow game. Last year, it was more offensive, but I think Ole Miss will be really good in the college football playoff picture, national championship picture, starting on the defensive side. The thing that gives me a little pause is replacing those receivers and replacing Wallace, replacing Stribling. It starts with Deuce Alexander. I think he'll be good, and a couple others in that wide receiver rotation. And what will make them really good is that running game with Quan Lacy. You'll be able to get out there and pound that, and they have to be playing up close to the line to protect either against Kawan running the ball or Trinidad running the ball. That'll help free it up for the wide receivers. So in most years, people would answer wide receivers offense for Ole Miss and defense the question. I'm the other way, Pat.
0: Brett, same question, different team. We're going to see Alex Golish addressing the media tomorrow, first-year Auburn coach. There's a lot of excitement on the plains, what he's done through the portal, what he's doing on the recruiting trail, and just the overall message. What are your big takeaways after observing and witnessing what we saw from Hugh Freeze and Brian Harsin, what we've seen here in the early going from one Alex Golish?
31: Well, I talked about that. Quick turnaround starts with quarterback, head coach quarterback combo. With Auburn, they have that. And I do not mean this as a dig at all, Landrum. You know, I promise you I
0: sure.
31: don't. But do we ever think replacing Gus Malzahn was going to be this stinking hard?
0: No. No. Great point.
31: I mean, and it has been. And Auburn's been adrift. You know it. And I think they'll get back, and they're going to have a pretty good running game this year and got to get better on defense. But it starts with the game in Atlanta against Baylor, and then 3 straight at home to finish the month of September, and then that October. Whoo, it's rough, and it includes playing Tennessee. And all of us old-timers remember when that was a big bellwether early game, late September, kind of fork in the road, crossroads game. You know, winter goes on to kind of something pretty good. The defeated, maybe not as much. And I like to see that game. I hate we've lost some of our games through the years. I hate it. At Ole Miss, we don't see Tennessee hardly ever. I mean, it's like we're not in the same conference. But I think the new scheduling model will rectify a lot of that. And I'm glad to see some of those games back. But Alex Golish is he's going to do a good job there. And it starts with that quarterback, with that trigger man, with Byron Brown.
1: All right, I got to ask you about Texas, because I was reading a bunch of Georgia media this morning, and they were having a tough time digesting the fact that Texas seems to be the buzz. You tell us, you got boots on the ground there in Tampa. Is this Texas's year to not only win the SEC, but maybe get to the college football national championship game?
31: If I had a dollar for every time it was Texas's year at Media Days, I think I'd be retired in Bimini right now. It's always Texas's time when we're here in the hallway and nobody has any pads on and nothing really matters. But Texas is going to be good. I don't see how they're not, you know, there or close to there at the end of the year this year with what they have on both sides. and the quarterback with Arch Manning, but Cam Coleman. But that offensive line, it got better week over week over week last year, and that's where Arch's improvement happened last year every week. He was a much different quarterback than at the end of the year in the bowl game against Michigan than he was opening day against Ohio State. The experience really helped him, but that line got better. They've just got to be around at the end, don't they? And if they're not, when will we ever take them seriously again? And I'm not saying I'm the reason for it, but at the Fiesta Bowl with Herb Vincent, we were at a party, and I said, "Boy, Tampa's going to be wild for media days." He said, "It is." I said, "And everything with Lane." I said, "You got to put Lane on the last day to hold your crowd." Well, they put Lane and Arch on the last day, and that's going to hold the crowd, or this place would look like Cannonball Express on Thursday.
0: And they certainly did. Brett Norsworthy joining us here on Three Man Front Live from SEC Media Days in Tampa here in 2026. Last year, you gave us a prediction. You weren't buying South Carolina. You were dead on. South Carolina was not the South Carolina many believed. I want to get your thoughts on Shane Beamer, his future. Is it dictated on just this season and maybe that next? I don't know what y'all are looking at team that everybody else is predicting that Brett Norsworthy says not so fast, my friend.
31: Yeah, I'm almost the same way this year as it was last year about South Carolina. In my quarterback rankings, I have Trinidad 1. I have Lenore Sellers 11.
0: Hey.
1: D, really?
31: So that tells you, if he plays like that, even if he plays well, I don't know that he has enough around him. And I just can't take them seriously as a team. But I have Trinidad 1, I have Gunnar Stockton 2, a healthy Sam Leavitt 3, and Arch Manning 4, John Mateer 5th. And Sam Leavitt, if he's healthy and he will take to the coaching, and he will take to the coaching like Matt Corral did, and like Jackson Dart did, and like Austin Simmons did, and like Trinidad did, he's being handled by two of the greats in Charlie Weiss and Lane Kiffin coaching quarterbacks. They flat know what they're doing. And if he's healthy, it will be more Sam Leavitt taking Texas to the brink in the Sugar Bowl in a college football playoff game for Arizona State. And he'll deliver for LSU. And I'm very bullish on LSU, the team. I'm slowing down probably the most on I'm not as big on A&M as everybody else. They lose almost everything in the offensive line, and now they're talking about maybe making the quarterback more seven-step and from the pocket and kind of throwing from the back foot. No, with Marcel Reed maybe trying to throw it 40 times a game. No thanks. And they get a home college football playoff game and lose 10-7. If they score 11 points,
0: they
31: advance. They lose 10-7 to Miami, and then Ole Miss gets Miami in the Fiesta Bowl. I'd much rather play A&M in the Fiesta Bowl than the U.
1: There's no doubt about that. Let me ask you about Tennessee. You're in Memphis, that market. I mean, you guys talk Ole Miss, Mississippi State, Tennessee, Arkansas. I got to ask you about the Tennessee Vol team this upcoming season. What are the expectations for the fans that you talk to on a daily basis? Is this a Tennessee team that has the pressure now on Josh Heupel?
31: Hadn't Tennessee a little bit and Josh Heupel a little bit morphed into Lincoln Riley and USC? You've been good. We want more than that, though. And they're kind of always linked. Heupel's always mentioned for OU if he's really successful, and Lincoln Riley left OU. They're both doing well, but we want a lot more. Tennessee in the playoffs 2 years ago got hammered at Columbus, and I had Tennessee in that game. I thought tailback tight end offense would go up in that weather and into Big Ten country, and it would bode well. It didn't. It was nightmares, 42-17, and then not much last year. Now questions about Heupel. And he could play himself onto a warmer seat this year.
1: All right, Brad, I got to ask you about Alabama. It's a topic that you'll get bored on talking about it every single week on this program once the season kicks off in about 30 days, as you will be back with us. I haven't talked to you privately, but I think I can go ahead and say you will be back with us, right?
31: Guarantee it.
1: Okay, I'm just making sure. I didn't want to.
0: Don't ruin my Monday, bro.
1: Well, I didn't want to speak for him.
31: My favorite day of the week. I get to be with y'all at 12:30, and I get Pat Smith at 3:30.
1: I know. No. It's a busy Thursday for me and you.
0: That's a lot for you on a Friday, bro.
31: Yeah.
1: All right. So
31: that's a lot of Brett for him, isn't it?
1: No, not at all. All right, Alabama. running game. There wasn't one last year. No. It seems like Alabama is going to be way under the radar screen, at least from SEC football media day standpoint. What are your expectations for Kalen DeBoer this year with this new contract?
31: I'm bullish as ever on Alabama. I think the defense, they can really ride it, and it's got to be better on offense. It just has to be better on offense. Last year, could not get fourth and an inch and a half. Never mind fourth and three. It's got to get better, and I think that probably impeded playing Keelon Russell a little more than they did last year, because you put him in with that offensive line, and you can wreck a young quarterback. I think he's the quarterback this week that nobody's talking enough about. We always have one at this event. Do y'all think Trinidad Chambliss' name was mentioned a year ago at this event? Utterance of it. Heck, the year of Johnny, I'm pronouncing his last name Manziel. We didn't have a clue who he was. And except for, you know, the issue at Florida, we really didn't talk about Cam that much before his year. We didn't talk about Blake Sims that summer at SEC Media Days. And I think he went on and was SEC Offensive Player of the Year that year. For that matter, we did talk about Burrow and we did talk about Jaden Daniels, but we didn't talk about them in Heisman hush tones. So every year we have one that breaks out, and you look back and go, I don't think we spent 2 seconds talking about him, and Keelon Russell's my guy.
0: And was Drew Locke one of those guys? I'm trying to remember.
31: A little. Wasn't overdone about him, though, was it?
0: No. No. We've had several examples. We go big picture, though, Brett, SEC, if you want to go how you see it playing out, particular matchups, how those teams fare, or you just want to go big picture for the year, the floor is yours.
31: I've got five SEC teams in the playoffs, including Alabama at 10-2. But it starts with Ole Miss. I think Ole Miss will go 11-1 regular season, lose the regular season game in Austin October 24th, and then defeat Texas in a rematch in the SEC championship game in Atlanta. Ole Miss finally gets to Atlanta, finally wins an SEC championship, and will be the 2 or 3 seed, probably behind the Big Ten and maybe even behind Notre Dame. That's going to be the ongoing great debate of the year. So Ole Miss, Texas, Georgia, LSU, and Alabama, the five reps from the SEC. And as it plays out, Ole Miss gets in the Peach Bowl, a USC team, and USC won't know what they walked into in Atlanta, win that, advance to the Sugar Bowl, get Notre Dame in the Sugar Bowl, win that one. I get to go to Vegas for the first time in my life and play nickel slots. Nothing heavier than that, about $100 a day. That's max for me, because the thrill of victory does not top the agony of defeat on cash for me. Ole Miss defeats Oregon in the College Football Playoff National Championship, and the Ole Miss Rebels win it all.
0: Whoa.
1: That is it. Brett Norsworthy, WHBQ Radio.
31: And Trinidad wins the Heisman.
1: Man, a double. Man, you got Brett going to Vegas for the first time, playing the slots. You got Trinidad winning the Heisman Trophy, first ever Ole Miss Rebel to win the Heisman, and the Rebels get the College Football Playoff National Champion.
31: And think of the four people that could be at the Heisman ceremony. Trinidad from Ole Miss, Arch from Texas.
1: Yep.
31: You could have the quarterback from Oregon, Dante Moore, and my fourth quarterback, the Notre Dame quarterback. And Notre Dame hadn't had a Heisman Trophy winning quarterback since 1964, and then the whole Manning thing with that darn trophy. The only other time I've ever been to the Heisman Trophy was 1997 for the Charles Woodson quasi-upset win over Peyton in 1997, and it was at the Downtown Athletic Club. And it was, I felt like, there's been a couple of times in my life, any Iron Bowl I feel like it, and went to the Rose Bowl, and to be at the Downtown Athletic Club, I said, this has got to be what the pearly gates of college football heaven's about.
1: There's no doubt about it. You can hear Brett weekday afternoons, WHBQ Radio there in Memphis. You will hear him during the college football season, as it's customary here on Three Man Front, and also hear him on Saturdays as the Ole Miss Radio Network. Brett, hold the fort down. Please tell everyone hello for me and Landrum, and look forward to catching up with you very soon.
0: If you get invited to cocktail parties, just FaceTime us, and it'll be like we're there.
31: Well, I'm not long at the cocktail parties, but I'll think about you. But at night, y'all know, after these days, I go back and die at night.
1: Oh, I know. We kept trying to get you to go out with Conrad in Atlanta, and Conrad keeps those late hours. But
31: I got too many birthday candles on the cake to stay out too late.
1: All right, Brett.
31: Thank you, man.
1: Hey, great to see you. Thanks, great to hear from you. We'll talk soon.
31: Love you guys. Thank you.
1: Thank you so
31: Love
1: much. You That's Brett Norsworthy, WHBQ Radio. 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
17: What are the chances you are listening to this while drinking a nice hot cup of coffee? If so, don't let me stop you. For years, we've been reporting on the health benefits of coffee, and that's not going to stop today. A new study, this one out of Harvard School of Public Health, found that coffee and tea could help lower your risk of developing dementia. People who enjoyed 1 to 3 caffeinated cups a day saw the biggest impact. In addition to the caffeine, coffee contains hundreds of bioactive compounds that can influence inflammation, glucose metabolism, vascular function, and oxidative stress. It's also possible coffee drinkers might be doing other things that keep them healthy. Eating a more balanced diet, getting plenty of exercise, sleep, not smoking, or drinking too much alcohol. And finally, staying socially active. I'm Dr. Sanjay Gupta, helping you live a better life.
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0: a great conversation with Brett Nordsworthy live on set down in Tampa, Florida. Nick Kelly, who covers the Alabama Crimson Tide, he will join the program coming up at 12 noon. We're off and running day one, SEC Football Media Days. As we've already heard from Brent Venables, Eli Drinkwitz, Will Stein will be coming up in a little while. Likewise, so will Josh Heupel in the final hour.
1: Walked over to my neighbor's yard the other day just to say hello. Hadn't talked to him in a while. 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
0: So earlier this morning, if you missed it, at 8 o'clock, Greg Sankey met with the media, his State of the SEC address. He was asked whether talk of the SEC breaking away is real or just a negotiating tactic. His response, they're real. The frustrations bring them to the point of saying we should look at something significantly different, end of quote. That's about as direct as you're ever going to get from a Southeastern Conference commissioner about the possibility of the conference breaking away. He also referenced the unsatisfactory discussions with the college football playoff officials back during SEC spring meetings in Destin about the metrics that are used to determine playoff teams and the strength of schedule. He mentioned the college football playoff debate. We're not interested in finding an easiest path. We're focused on finding the right path. That is a not-so-subtle message to everyone that is lobbying for an easier path for more teams in the college football playoff.
1: Well, and then you get into semantics. Like, the easiest path for some, that could be the right path if you're the Mountain West or you're one of these other conferences. But it comes down to the SEC and the Big Ten. And are they willing to make these concessions? We tell you no. You would hope that the Big Ten is still in lockstep with the SEC on this, because what if all of a sudden – and I couldn't see this happening, but Greg Sankey looks around and all of a sudden that pseudo drafting partner in the Big Ten that you were hinging all of this leverage on, what if they go away? Again, I can't see it happening, but is Tony Petitti somebody that Greg Sankey feels like he can trust right now?
0: Great question.
1: Your hesitation says that probably not.
0: Yeah. Eli Drinkwitz met with the media earlier this morning. Great news. Ahmad Hardy, who was struck by a bullet in the offseason, he has been cleared medically. Do you have that? All right, let's listen to Eli Drinkwitz talk about Ahmad Hardy and his health.
2: Ahmad has been medically cleared from the bullet that struck him, and he is on the road to recovery. The bullet did strike a bone in his body, and that has been fully healed and cleared. And today was his first day back towards a full recovery.
0: Great news for Ahmad Hardy as a scary situation that took place down in Hattiesburg, or I think Laurel, Mississippi was where it actually happened, down in South Mississippi. So that is good news. Drinkwitz also went on the fact that having a 9-game conference schedule this year, that the coaches hate it, and they're worried about potentially not being able to make the college football playoff because an additional loss due to the additional SEC game. We will continue on day one, SEC Football Media Days in Tampa. This is Jock's Three-Man Front.
3: Some traditions never change. 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That's been true since 1946. Dale's, sharing bold flavor since 1946. Flavor worth passing on.
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2: Coming up at the top of the hour, we will talk to Nick Kelly from AL.com, covers the Alabama Crimson Tide. Alabama's later in the week, but it'll be interesting to see what the buzz is around all the folks in the media. I just gathered that Alabama is going to be a team that's under the radar. Now, Brett Noiseworthy from WHPQ Radio, who joined us a few minutes ago, he's got Alabama making the college football playoff. So, Kalen DeBoer and his personality, I think he would be just fine, Landrum, not being one of those top teams mentioned this week, potentially to play for the college football playoff.
3: Yeah, and a lot of that, you think that, obviously the quarterback position, that's the biggest question mark, but do you think it's been the first 2 years that, in addition to the quarterback position, giving people pause? Whether it be the lack of the running game, whether it be departures, the offensive line.
2: I think it all comes down to the offensive line and the running game. Yeah, I really do. I don't think it's that much about the quarterback situation.
3: It's not about the defense.
2: No. No, no, it is squarely on the fact that you saw an Alabama football team that did not look like an Alabama football team in about 100 years. And I'm talking about not being able to run the football.
3: Yeah, and the first 2 years under Kalen DeBoer have reminded us that college football and the landscape has changed. Whereas now that we're several years into the transfer portal, people have figured out, now it's not an exact science, but they've gotten a lot better at identifying talent and being able to get that talent, and you've got plenty of resources that are available. So everybody's good. There is parity when we've seen it. So Alabama rolling the helmet out, like I think we were programmed to think, and rightfully so, the success that Nick Saban had against certain teams, you still, all right, well, Alabama looks bad, but they're still going to win that game by 10 points.
2: Yeah,
3: going away in the fourth quarter. You have to change the way that you think about that now. I did. I've had to start doing it. And so I think that Alabama, to a lot of people, especially going into year three, it's easy for people to look at them a lot more pedestrianly, if that's even a word.
2: No, I think you're absolutely right. And then when you take a look at all the preseason magazines, and there's some that have not come out, I'm talking about some of their preseason rankings, but whether it's Lindy's, Athlon's, Phil Steele, ESPN FPI, in Pick Six previews that we had on the show last week, the highest Alabama ranking of all those publications that I just mentioned is the FPI. And a lot of people poo-poo on the FPI anyway, not because Alabama's number eight this year, but just historically, people have a lot of questions about the FPI. But almost everybody's got Alabama in that 11 to 15 range, which most people believe thinks that that's going to be very close to a CFP possible playoff berth, depending on what the rest of the conference does.
3: Well, it's going to be quarterback play. You know, the thing that would be big if Alabama, they come out and they look 180 degrees different than they did running the football early in the season, because that gives you so much more room and allows for quarterback growth, organic quarterback growth to take place. That first five-game stretch, I think Alabama, they've got some opponents where they can do that. You can't take them lightly, but that would certainly relax things. Because you remember all the throws that Ty Simpson had to make early in the season last year? And we were oohing and aahing. It was great, and he was threading the needle. Little did we know, or little did I know at that time, that's what they're going to have to do for the entire season. I thought that was just showing off your arm against defenses you can do it against early in the season, and it turns out they didn't have that running game. So you got to have that running game, Conrad. You got to take pressure off whoever that first-year starter is going
4: to
3: be.
4: Yeah, and to your point, right, you go back to the Georgia game, and I remember how impressed we were after that, and I can't remember whatever it was. What was it, like 10 for 13 on third down? Whatever the crazy number was of their

0: third down conversion rate, and you're going, man, like, that's incredible. You just don't see teams happen. You don't see that happen. But then you also go, is that how they're going to have to win every single game? And you can't win every single game like that. Now, they had a great stretch in the middle of the season, right? They won those four straight games against top 25 teams, and that's ultimately why they made the playoff. But you saw in their last two games of the season against Georgia and against Indiana, they weren't physical. They couldn't run the football. Ty Simpson had been banged up after a whole season of, like you said, having to play Superman football, essentially, and you fell flat on your face when it mattered most.
1: Oklahoma game at home. You win that game if you can run the football.
0: Yeah.
1: Put that game away.
0: Absolutely. So, yeah, they're going to have to be significantly better there, and we've talked a lot about it, but there's a lot of pressure on that offensive line and Adrian Clem and coming in, and you essentially retooled the entire offensive line. You brought in a new offensive line coach, and you said, this is an issue. We have to fix it. Well, now, if you can't fix it this year, then what do you turn to at that point in terms of how are you going to make adjustments moving forward? So it's going to have to be a lot better this year, and you're going to have a first-year starter, whether it's Mack or Russell, and you're going to need to give them all the help that they can get.
1: And unfortunately, offensive line is apparently the most difficult position group, according to assistant coaches in the portal, to go and get, because you have to have so many, and people just go and grab them by the dozen and pay astronomical dollars.
2: And let's just be honest, some of the ones and names that Alabama went and got out of the transfer portal, that caused a lot of people to hit pause in regards to how they think the running game will not be corrected. Just because there's a lot of question marks about the guys that they brought in, the size of some of these guys.
0: But a lot of guys that didn't start at the school they were at last year.
1: Well, I told you guys, offensive line coach this time last year told me about his line getting raided. And he said, this particular SEC school just hurt my third best guy. He was my third best guy and paid him stupid money. And he doesn't have a prayer of seeing the field in the SEC. That was his exact words. A kid that he cares about. A kid that he's coached. He's gotten to know his family.
2: It's just all about depth.
1: Straight up said, there's no potential. But he said, how does he turn down $500,000? We're trying to scratch $100,000 to get him paid.
2: Yeah.
1: That's boots on the ground, real world. That's what's going on in college football.
2: So we'll talk to Nick Kelly about Alabama coming up at the top of the hour. We'll get his thoughts on the Tide. That offensive line, the running game, is that going to be the biggest question mark as this football team? About 16, 17 days away from fall camp getting underway. It will be here before you know it. We will continue on. Will Stein will be at the podium next hour. Josh Heupel in the final hour of our show. They're listening to live coverage of SEC Football Media Days from Tampa and Birmingham here on Jocks 94.5.
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9: We've all been there, in a boring meeting, a long lecture, struggling to stay awake. 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Aside from the obvious, making sure you're getting enough sleep, there are a couple quick pick-me-ups that experts recommend before you take your seat. If you have time, you might try to squeeze in a quick nap, just a couple minutes even. 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Or try to pop outside for a quick walk, get your blood and your hormones pumping, splash some cold water on your face, or grab a cup of coffee, obviously. 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Of course, you could also make a point to engage in the meeting. 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

0: up at the top of the hour, we'll go back to Tampa, Florida, where Nick Kelly from AL.com, he will join the program. He had a little bit of news a few moments ago that he is reporting. Aiden Holloway, the Alabama guard, has begun participating in summer workouts with the men's basketball team. That's what Greg Byrne told AL.com a few minutes ago. Says while part of the process, he still has a way to go to satisfy the requirements set by the court, the university, and the program. End of quote from Greg Byrne. So that is big news for Alabama basketball. If Aiden Holloway can do those things that the court requires him to do, he has begun participating in summer workouts.
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0: So it's very interesting how you had all these other worldwide events that were concluding this weekend as we're getting ready for the start of the college football and the National Football League season. It was just great television, not only with the FIFA World Cup wrapping up late yesterday afternoon, but yesterday morning over in England, the Open Championship saw New Zealander Rick Fox nail a birdie putt on the 18th hole to win the Open Championship by one stroke over Cameron Young. It was great television. The 39-year-old won his first major yesterday. Fox was ranked 59th in the FedEx Cup race. He was 225-1 odds Thursday morning to win the tournament. He shot a 62 on Saturday, 68 on Sunday. Fox has been a pro for 15 years, and he has had a PGA Tour card for only 2 years. He also nearly quit the sport just 2 seasons into his time in the Australian Tour. So how about that? So he has had a lot of ups and downs and almost quit the round of golf. One better at DraftKings placed a $55 wager on Ryan Fox to win the Open during round one on Thursday. It was 2,000-1 odds. The bettor won $110,000 off of that $55 bet. Dating back to 1984, Fox had the longest odds ever to win the Open. Is that not incredible?
2: Yes, it is.
0: The biggest long shot ever to win the Open Championship. Fox now holds the biggest comebacks from his first round position. He was tied for 85th after day one. His second round position, he was tied for 52nd. And he ends up winning the whole daggum thing.
3: Well, you know, and it is a cool story, but I'm just reminded. Like it's a cool story, but Ryan Fox is still a really good golfer. He still got invited to go play in the Open Championship. But looking at his career earnings going into that tournament and then the 3.2 that he got for winning the tournament, that is now over 25% of his career earnings.
0: That's amazing. Truly amazing.
3: How many times, even though, look, his career earnings, he's at $12 million, but how many times a guy like Ryan Fox out there, like, what am I doing?
0: Mm-hmm.
3: I missed another cut.
0: Conrad had a great comparison this morning on Morning Jocks, talking about him being such a outlandish, oh my gosh, an underdog to win the tournament. Put that in perspective from an SEC style.
4: Yeah, so because you just mentioned it, the odds on him going into the tournament to win it all would be the equivalent if you wanted to go throw a few shekels down right now on Arkansas to win the SEC championship in football.
0: Isn't that crazy?
4: AKA not gonna happen.
0: That is crazy. Well, like I said, man, he was 2,000-1 odds of winning on Thursday. And somebody put $55 down.
4: Good for them.
0: I'm just like,
4: good for them.
0: Is it a relative? I mean, is it someone that, I mean, it's like, how?
3: I know.
4: Like they clicked the wrong button or whatever.
0: Yeah,
4: like, I guess it fired in.
0: But I also went back and when Conrad was talking about that this morning.
3: The guy that fired in on Ryan Fox, though, because I know that guy. He also fired in on 9 other golfers.
0: You think so?
3: Absolutely.
4: Yeah,
3: Ben, if you're listening, you did it.
0: Yeah.
3: You know you did.
0: So Conrad brought up the fact that that would be the current odds of Arkansas. You said winning the SEC or going to the college football?
4: Winning the SEC championship.
0: Winning the SEC championship. So I went back and I looked. In the history of college football national champions, this last year, Indiana, before the season started, they were 100 to 1 odds of winning the national championship. Hands down, biggest upset ever in regards to preseason, Vegas odds, and what happened. Number two, a lot of people in our audience remembers this. It was the Auburn Tigers back in 2010.
3: Mm-hmm.
0: They were 50 to 1 to win the national championship. In 2014, when Ohio State won the first ever college football playoff, remember that was the first year after the BCS, Ohio State were 40 to 1 odds.
3: Beat Oregon. Was that Helfrich? Mm-hmm.
0: Yep.
4: Beat Alabama in the semis. Yep.
0: Yep. The fourth highest odds, or the biggest underdogs to win the national championship in college football, was LSU.
3: Yeah, 2019.
0: Yep. 30 to 1 odds.
3: I believe it.
0: And then coming in at number five, 2013, Florida State. They were 25 to 1 odds to win the national championship, and they almost lost to Auburn in the Rose Bowl.
3: Score too quick, guys. No score.
0: Yeah. Guess would love to have that one back.
3: Yeah, or Kelvin Benjamin's not as tall. God makes him a lot shorter.
0: Mm, yeah. That could be something else.
3: Trey Mason scores too quick.
0: So you were talking about prize money for the Open Championship.
3: Fake punt, second quarter. So many. Go ahead.
0: Roy McIlroy won more prize money than any other player in the four major tournaments this year on the PGA Tour. $5.34 million. That was his total take-home in the four majors. Non-major winners, Scottie Scheffler and Sam Burns, who had a good round, former LSU golfer, earned more cash than both the PGA champion and the Open champions, Aaron Rye and Ryan Fox. So although Scheffler did not get the big trophies this year.
3: A lot of top fives.
0: Yeah, he made a lot of money. And all the stuff that went on this weekend, Bryson DeChambeau, he finished 14th at the Open Championship. That's his best major finish of 2026, but it did come with a costly catch. If you remember the kerfuffle that happened, the two-stroke penalty that he was assessed on Saturday, that ended up, those two strokes cost him $280,000 in prize money.
3: I guess that still stings. Even if though you're worth $500 million, it still stings. And he was playing really well.
0: When you saw the video, did you think that he should have been assessed the two-stroke penalty? Our man Doug Bell, he was all over TV saying that it was a travesty that they gave him the two penalties.
3: Yeah, I didn't think so.
4: Well, I'm just like, how many people do that on a tournament basis and we don't even notice it?
0: And I just love how, you know, DeChambeau, remember it was Koepka a couple of years ago, then it was Reed. It is absolutely now everyone loves to crap on DeChambeau, like everybody. Rory was running his mouth. Scheffler even was doing it in his nice Boy Scout type of way that Scheffler likes to do. But, yeah, the criticisms for DeChambeau were all over the place. But our guy, Doug Bell, from PGA Tour Radio and CBS Sports Network, he was all over TV this weekend.
3: That was very ticky-tack.
0: Yeah.
3: And I agree. No, Bryson DeChambeau, I used to call him a meathead on the show because that was back when he was very outspoken in the media and didn't appreciate him leaving either. But no, I have softened my stance on Bryson DeChambeau. And following, and a big part of it was just watching him on his YouTube golf channel and going around to these different courses and kind of, you know, learning a little more about him as just the individual. I don't have any issue with Bryson DeChambeau. I was actually kind of pulling for him. He got off to a really good start first two rounds.
0: But I will say this, what Scheffler did towards the end of the tournament, that made for great television too.
3: Yeah, it did.
0: I mean, he
4: was on a tear yesterday.
0: Yeah, he sure was. Hitting the provisional, there on that one hole, which that had the makings of potential, you know, more controversy with the rules. But
3: England, they just got him a new prime minister.
0: Saw that.
3: Yeah. He had his, hey, what? Not as much hubbub about it when they get one. He takes office.
0: Yeah, my buddy Matt just texted me, reminded me that John Rahm didn't get a penalty for throwing a club on Friday. Did you see him when he threw his club?
3: How far did it go? Did he do hammer throw or was it like?
0: Rahm has shown a lot. Maybe he's worried about all that lift money. Maybe not getting cashed.
3: Yeah.
4: He was just nervous about yesterday's soccer match.
3: You know what?
4: It was building up.
0: Yeah, that's true.
3: That probably does bother those guys. The Euros, I mean.
0: Mm-hmm.
3: Our guys know.
0: Coming up
3: we're
0: next.
3: Still in it?
4: Oh, really?
0: Yeah. We will head back to Tampa. Nick Kelly, who covers the Alabama Crimson Tide, he will join the program next. Alabama Day is not until Wednesday. Good opportunity to catch up with Nick. What he's hearing, the offensive line running game for Alabama. A very big cue for what is the season going to look like for the Alabama Crimson Tide offensively. Will Stein, Kentucky next hour, along with Josh Heupel in the 1 o'clock hour. It is day one, SEC football meetings in Tampa. This is Jock's Three-Man Front.
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12: What are the chances you are listening to this while drinking a nice hot cup of coffee? If so, don't let me stop you. For years, we've been reporting on the health benefits of coffee, and that's not going to stop today. A new study, this one out of Harvard School of Public Health, found that coffee and tea could help lower your risk of developing dementia. People who enjoyed 1 to 3 caffeinated cups a day saw the biggest impact. In addition to the caffeine, coffee contains hundreds of bioactive compounds that can influence inflammation, glucose metabolism, vascular function, and oxidative stress. It's also possible coffee drinkers might be doing other things that keep them healthy. Eating a more balanced diet, getting plenty of exercise, sleep, not smoking, or drinking too much alcohol. And finally, staying socially active. I'm Dr. Sanjay Gupta, helping you live a better life.
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0: is 12 noon. Welcome back in. It is beginning of hour number three. Tampa is the site. SEC Football Media Days. A lot going on this morning. Brent Venables, Eli Drinkwitz, Will Stein coming up later this hour. Josh Heupel in the 1 o'clock hour. Let's go live back to Tampa now. Joining us from our jock set there, overlooking the bay, looking great in his dapper jacket. And that's a good-looking jacket Nick Kelly's got on. You look so nice, Nick. I know you can't see us, but we can see you. You look good.
1: Yeah, you do.
2: It's a little unnerving, thank you, but it is kind of a little unnerving that you can watch me, but I have no idea what... I mean, are you in a sport coat? Are you in a T-shirt?
0: Yeah, like, no, me and Lange are
1: just means more wife beaters. Just means more wife beaters. Yep, goodness. Got them sponsored and everything.
2: I mean, he's going to get you guys a sport coat.
0: Well, I was going to say, it's got to be really cold in the hotel. Is this like Destin-esque in regards to the temperature in the hotel?
2: I wouldn't say it's quite that cold, but it's not warm like it is outside. So you can dress a little nicer.
1: Do you? How many sport coats do you have, Nick? Because we have members of the media, and they're unabashful. I'm not saying this for Nick. I'm saying I know a member of the media that he wears that sport coat. It's just that's the sport coat that he wears everywhere. You have more than one sport coat, I'm guessing.
2: I do. That is a very personal question.
1: So, is it? I'm sorry. We've gotten off on the wrong foot here.
0: Yeah, he would like to also ask you your religious practices and how you voted. Would that be okay?
1: Let's start there.
2: Goodness gracious.
0: You never know what you're going to get on this show.
1: Is Kalen DeBoer a Republican or a Democrat?
2: Gosh, I don't know. And to be honest, I don't care.
1: It's a great answer, Nick. See?
0: You know, it's like Conrad. All he cares about is W's and L's. He doesn't care about R's and D's. All he cares about is W's and L's.
2: Yeah, that's the aisle there. That's the aisle that people in Alabama care about, right? Like, they only want one side of the aisle, and that's the W column.
0: No doubt. All right, so I was thinking about you this morning, Nick, because I was reading a bunch of social media, and a lot of people, especially from Georgia, you know, they always understood that they were kind of the second in the pecking order when Nick Saban was at Alabama. But they're really having a hard time trying to overcome this love that appears that the Texas Longhorns are going to get this week in regards to being tapped as the team in the conference. And I bring all this up because the reason I was thinking about you is because, man, the dichotomy of you covering the Alabama team under Nick Saban the first couple of years under Kalen DeBoer, and now you're at a media days where literally Alabama is kind of a team under the radar. Do you agree with that assessment?
2: I think that is fair, and I don't think they mind that. It's not that hard to motivate guys when you can sell them on, no one believes in you, no one thinks you can do this, you're under the radar, you're not being talked about. It's much harder to be in that spot where you're the favorite, and that was probably the most impressive thing that Nick Saban did, was even with Alabama being picked and seen as the favorite, he kept them from falling victim to that mentality of, hey, you're number one now, you're going to be number one the rest of the season. I mean, that's why Kirby Smart back in 2022 was saying so much about, hey, no one believes in us, they're not picking us, because he had to get them to believe, his players to believe, that they were underdogs. And I think that it's a much nicer spot to be in when the coaching staff for Alabama can motivate with, no one believes in you, because then you can sneak up on teams a little bit.
1: Is there a particular question, Nick, that Kalen DeBoer could be asked that you really want to get an answer to?
2: Well, believe it or not, it's not quarterbacks. I mean, yeah, he'll get it. And, of course, if he wants to tell us now, that'd be great. I won't tell him when he can and can't tell us that. But the answer I want, and I think most fans want, most people in Alabama who care about this team, is can Alabama fix the running game? Can they get back on track? And that's an extension of, can the offensive line improve? Those, to me, are the two biggest questions. It's not even who's going to play quarterback. I think it's more, can Alabama run the ball? And to me, that's where the interest and focus is right now with this team.
0: In regards to what they did out of the transfer portal and the additions that they made on the offensive line, to you, Nick, is that the biggest question mark? I know the running back room, you got guys that's got a really nice press clippings and a lot of stars next to their names, but that offensive line, do you think that they've done enough in regards to, at least on paper, to make people stop talking about the offensive line?
2: I have to see it to believe it. I'll be honest in that I am still a bit worried about that group more than any other at this point. Doesn't mean they can't get to a good spot. But until I see it, I'm going to be skeptical. And yeah, they added some new pieces. Change can be a good thing. But change does not necessarily equate to progress. So that will be the key for Adrian Clem, the new offensive line coach, to make sure he gets out of this group. But, yeah, I still have some concerns, uncertainties. I mean, I like Michael Carroll, what he can do. But when you look at a few other spots, I can't say I feel confident. I mean, Rayson Delgado, they brought him from Cal Poly at center. A lot of experience, but that's a big jump going from Cal Poly to Alabama. I mean, Josh Cuevas, of course, came from Cal Poly, but he went to Washington first. So that's a big jump. And then you also look at what's going to happen at right tackle. Is Javen James from Mississippi State the answer? And then left guard will have someone new. And Jackson Lloyd, even though he's been hyped up and someone people have talked about for a long time, is he going to be able to step in and play the level they want? I will say, I think slowly but surely, Alabama is getting the type of offensive linemen that work well for the DeBoer-Grubb system. So that can be a good thing. That might help. But until I see it, guys, I'm not going to quite believe that this offensive line is going to be some big strength for them just yet.
1: How much is Ryan Coleman-Williams expected to or maybe needs to be that guy in the receiving group this season? Averaged close to 50 catches his first two, but now we're talking about his junior year. Not a ton of buzz surrounding him entering this fall camp. What are your thoughts on Ryan Coleman-Williams and maybe making up some of those shortfalls, Nick, and some of those other position groups that you've identified?
2: Yeah, the lack of buzz, I think, is fine. I mean, he had so much buzz last year or going into last year and ever since that Georgia game his freshman year. It's not the worst thing for him to have a little bit of pressure taken off his shoulders. I mean, he can handle a lot of it. He's a very mature guy. But it's not so bad when you aren't in the spotlight because you can really focus on getting better. And he does need to get better with his hands. And I'm sure he's been working on that this offseason. And so improvement there will be key. And if he can do that, he's got the ability otherwise. I mean, he can run well. He can make all these acrobatic, you know, shapes with his body on the field. Like, I mean, he's a phenomenal receiver. NFL types love him and what he can bring as long as he can figure out the drops. So work on those hands, and the sky is the limit for this guy still. And it's maybe not the worst thing that he's not seen as the top guy right now.
0: I want to go back and talk about that wide receiver room that you're just talking about with Ryan Coleman-Williams. How much are they going to miss Noah Rogers? I know it was a very short stint that you had to look at him, but all indications are is that he was someone that was going to be able to contribute to the wide receiver core. He's going to be out for at least a while during the regular season after that terrible injury in the spring game. What does that mean to the makeup of that wide receiver room?
2: It's a big loss because he was having a phenomenal spring, and he was easily going to be, I think they brought him in thinking he'd be a top four guy. He was probably going to be a top three guy in that receiver room next to Ryan Coleman-Williams and Lazier Brooks. So certainly a guy that could have helped them a lot and they would have liked to have, but he's going to be out for a while, so you got to move on without him. So I look to a guy like Derek Meadows. I know that Sedarian Morgan is a popular name, and for good reason. I mean, the guy does not look like a freshman, and I think he's going to be a phenomenal talent, but he's a freshman. So there are some things like consistency is going to be key for him. But Derek Meadows, a big receiver. They've had success with big receivers before. And in year two for him, I think he's certainly a guy to watch. So it's going to be tough, I think, initially to replace a veteran guy. Noah Rogers, there's a reason they brought him in at receiver. But they do have some intriguing options they can turn to as well.
1: Not asking for you to reveal how you're going to vote, but how do you think that vote looks when it pertains to Alabama, when it's all revealed, how the media voted on Friday?
2: I see you trying to get state secrets out of me.
0: He's just asking
1: you know,
0: all
1: I have
0: sorts
1: a job
0: crazy
1: to do.
0: Questions.
1: I might personally like you and respect the job that you do as a journalist, but I still have a job to ask you these tough questions.
2: I
1: right now, you are failing miserably.
0: I mean, Landrum can't win a Pulitzer, but he's still going to ask you the tough questions.
1: Really?
2: Now, to answer your question, I would say I don't even know how I'm going to vote yet. But my prediction is Alabama lands at 5.
1: Okay.
0: All right.
2: I think old habits die hard. Yeah, Alabama might not be seen as the favorite, but it's still Alabama. It's not that people aren't – if I'm predicting my media brethren, I still think that they probably give Alabama a top 5 spot. And to be fair, Alabama finished first in the regular season last year and played for the SEC last year.
1: We forget that, don't we?
2: Yeah, I think we kind of do just because of the way the season ended. But so it's not like Alabama's so far gone from the days of being the favorite or the pick. I mean, I understand if it's me, I would go Texas, Georgia for 1 and 2. I mean, that's kind of the easy 1-2. Yeah. I really like Ole Miss, what they've got with Kawhan Lacy and Trinidad Chambliss. And LSU has so much talent. I think it for Lane Kiffin's sake, I mean, yeah, there's a lot of pressure, and you kind of have to wait and see to see how it translates. You can't crown him just yet, but there's so much talent there, it might be hard to mess up. So I think five is a pretty healthy spot and probably where they'll be predicted.
1: You know, five is actually the number that I identified, so you said five. I think four might, potentially four, be the highest that they can go.
2: Yeah, that's the ceiling, most likely. I just don't see them being picked higher than that.
1: No.
2: Doesn't mean they can't finish higher than that, but I think four is probably the highest they'll go. And as low as they could go, I mean, maybe seven, but I think, I don't know, I think five.
1: I think six is that number. I don't think people aren't ready to put them at seven.
0: Yeah, I think muscle memory, like Nick said, I think a lot of people would just have a hard time, you know, going that far down the ballot. I do want to ask you about the defense, because a lot of people forget, just like we were talking about, folks forgot that Alabama actually won the regular season in the SEC last year. It was not Georgia, although Georgia took care of business in the championship game. But Alabama had a top 13 defense nationally, third best defense in the SEC. How nasty could that group be this year? Because there's a lot of people believe, especially the secondary, is going to be lights out.
2: Yeah, good luck passing on them just because they have such a good secondary, and they have the pass rush, I think, to match that. Because you can have a great secondary, but if you can't get it after the quarterback at all, I don't care how good you are in the secondary or how good of a corner you are, you can only cover a guy for so long. But they've got some dudes to get after the quarterback. Yanze Pierre, SEC Defensive Player of the Year candidate. Kind of a dark horse there, but certainly a guy that I think has a really high ceiling. And then you look at some of their additions. I mean, Devin Tompkins. Remember the name. You need to know that name. He is going to help this defense a lot. The USC transfer. He can play that bandit defensive end type of role. He can also move into the three technique, which is more in on the line. So a really nice piece that I think can, you know, create some pressure. And then you also have Justin Hill. Certainly a nice option on the edge there as well. And then another guy to keep an eye on too, Xavier Griffin, the true freshman. He might not be playing in a starting role, but I think he can be a specific package kind of guy. I mean, he's been compared to Jahad Campbell, so that's not a bad comp in terms of just moving around the field and getting after guys. So certainly a dark horse candidate there as well as a good pass rusher. So they've got those two things. How the run defense performs, we'll see, just because they got pretty much a new front seven in a lot of ways. You've got almost a completely new starting defensive line. You've got some new inside linebackers. Caleb Woodson, I think he's going to be a tone setter for them. He'll be good. But how do the other inside linebackers do? So run defense, you know, we're kind of waiting to see. But in terms of defending the pass, I think Alabama's going to be in a really good spot.
1: Did you hear Coach Drink talking about Missouri and their great journalism school?
2: Of course. And, I mean, it's so well known. I don't even know why I need to talk about it, but we appreciate it.
1: It's crazy, the talent that they pump out.
2: You guys can't see this, but right behind the camera here at the Jock Station, there is a Missouri Tiger logo. So thank you guys for doing that for me.
0: Well, I did notice our good friends at the Ref radio station in Norman, Oklahoma. I did notice that their station is set up right next to the Texas Longhorn logo, and I'm sure the people from Norman, Oklahoma really appreciated that.
2: Someone in the SEC has a sense of humor, and I appreciate that.
0: Very much.
1: Do you agree that if Eli Drinkwitz was an animal, he would be a house cat?
2: Landry, you're taking me places that I just mentally haven't gone before, which is nothing new, but I guess I just have never really thought about that. But now I want to think about animal comps for coaches.
0: So think about this, Nick. For the rest of the week, as you're there all week long for AL.com, do you think you will be asked a question or a series of questions like Landrum has asked you in the last 10 minutes?
2: Probably not. I mean, I was on another station where we ended up talking about Tampa strip clubs, so I didn't expect that to happen.
1: No, but you're not going to get that one from me.
2: I just don't know, Landrum. I never know what to expect when I join you guys, but that's what keeps it fun. That's why I keep coming back.
1: Yeah,
2: that's
1: why, right. Why do you want to do the copy and paste vanilla man with Joe Schmo from San Antonio ever?
0: Hey, you just tell Feinbaum when you're on this week that, like, you get more hard-hitting, fun questions from Pat and Landrum than Paul.
1: Yeah, be like, Paul, when are you going to get political? Let's go.
2: I'm not touching that one.
0: Oh, my goodness. Well, Nick, you look great, man. I know you can't see us.
1: Let's talk social programs. Which ones do we eliminate? Let's go. Kidding.
2: Goodness gracious.
1: Nick, be good, man. You look great.
2: Hey, thanks, guys. I appreciate it. Always good talking to you.
1: All right. Take care. Great talking to you. I try to make it as uncomfortable as possible. He's getting better at fending them off.
0: You got there, that's for sure.
1: Nah. Nick Kelly, he covers Alabama football and basketball there for AL.com. You can follow him there on X at @_NickKelly. Is that good?
0: Mm-hmm.
1: We appreciate Nick joining us. We appreciate our coverage of SEC Media Days 2026 from Tampa, Florida, where they have one document a day over 99 degrees.
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1: 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Vandy's Clark Lee entering the room, making the rounds. 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
9: 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I'm Dr. Sanjay Gupta, helping you live a better life.
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0: 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Heard Nick Kelly covers the Alabama Crimson Tide. 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You don't miss 1 second of SEC Media Days. And now that we're talking about football season, feels like it's almost here. It is almost here, and you got to start thinking about catering. What are you going to do for your tailgate on Saturday for the weekend? I got a great idea. It's Crafts. I tell you about Crafts all the time. They got that beautiful new store on Highway 280 in Mountain Brook, but also 7th Avenue South, Crestline Village. That's where you can find Crafts, started by Alabamians, made by Alabamians. Whether it's the fried or the grilled chicken, bites, tenders, you can go with that. 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
1: It's no big surprise when you talk to a beat writer from the University of Alabama. Some of the things that concerns him following the football team goes to the offensive line first and foremost. I think the running back room, they've got talented backs, but it all goes to the up front guys. Can they able to block, open up, get push, get the running game going, protect your quarterback? That will be the key for Alabama. But as he mentioned it, I keep, whether it's these national magazines or all these other folks, Alabama's defense, not proclaiming it to be 1992-esque, but when you look at the secondary, it is going to be very problematic for teams to be able to throw the football against Alabama's secondary, because they got a lot of guys that are coming back, a lot of experience, got a lot of snaps under their belt. That will be one of the major factors of that team's success, will be on the defense.
0: Yeah, it certainly dictates when you're going to bring extra guys, when you're going to pin everybody back, how much pressure can Alabama get with maybe a limited amount of guys up front. All of those questions to be seen. But going back to the offensive line, you think about potentially a young quarterback, whether it's Austin Mack, who's been around college football for a while. He's had snaps, meaningful snaps, but also Keelan Russell. The last thing you want as your head coach, they're going to be second-guessing and a million one things to remember, right? The last thing they need to be second-guessing is my left tackle going to keep me from being broken in half on this play?
1: Yeah.
0: Am I going to have protection when I roll out this way? They have so many other things they have to think about. They need to be able to trust that group. That kind of goes without saying, but this year in particular, you don't have a Ty Simpson that's going to be able to compensate for some of those things. Just an observation.
1: 205-834-9450. We have been so slammed. Coverage from Tampa, giving you the very latest of what's going on in Tampa for SEC Football Media Days. Let's go to the text line and read some of your text messages coming in on this Reaction Monday.
0: Yes. This one reads, when this coach got the job at Alabama, the question raised the most was about the offense. Would it be a soft offense that couldn't run the ball? Last year was the worst running game anybody can remember. Very true. Zach says, Bama's running game was atrocious last year. As a Bama fan having an old school mindset, it was hard to watch. But I do have hope that DeBoer was able to develop Ty last year enormously despite a non-existent running game. He was a wait and see, and no one had him in the top 10 in the SEC this time last year. Then became a top 15 draft pick. If the running game can improve a hair, along with physicality overall, they can get back into the college football playoff.
2: Yeah, I'm not worried about quarterback at all, regardless of who it is. I have zero concerns that whoever wins that job is going to be more than capable and will be somebody that we're talking about at the end of the season is at worst probably a top six quarterback in the SEC. It's just everything around him. And there's a lot of things around him that are question marks, or much bigger question marks than quarterback for me.
0: Bug Guy chiming in, he says, as an Auburn fan, I've never seen a team not be able to run the ball but control possession the way that Bama did last season. If they do find a running game, it would be scary.
1: Yeah, just a reminder, Alabama was the 12th worst running team in all of college football. They were the second worst in the SEC, only ahead of LSU. But yeah, I mean, they stunk running the football, bottom line. But it is amazing what the texter said, that Alabama was able to put itself in a position of winning a college football playoff game and going to the Rose Bowl with that offensive line and that offense or the lack of the running game.
3: Yeah, one of our listeners said, I actually read an anonymous coach evaluation of the Bama run game. He had watched every play. He said it was mostly a scheme problem and trying to be deceptive instead of just being hard-nosed.
2: I feel like there were a lot of complaints last year and from people that were around the program. You even heard it from some of the coaches, right, when they would talk about how it came off to me like you had a lot of guys up front for Alabama offensively that just didn't want to do the work that was necessary. They didn't want to do the dirty, nitty-gritty stuff to help the run game as much as they possibly could have. And so I think that's why you saw new offensive line coach, bunch of new faces on the offensive line, because they got some dudes that they think will do that this year. We'll see.
3: It might just be me, but I like the media kind of having Alabama 5-6 or whatever. Hope that makes them hungry. Kentucky sucks, LOL. Darren from Tennessee. Darren, hope you and Ryan having a great start to your SEC Media Days week here on Jocks. Thanks for listening. As an Alabama fan here, we got the number one running back in the country. I think the running game will be fine.
2: It's a lot of pressure to put on an 18-year-old kid, though.
3: That missed all of spring.
2: Correct.
3: But that I think is really special. Hope we get to see it. It's the last kid that I thought was really special there. We know where Tyler is.
2: Also goes to the offensive line. He could be the best thing, you know, since Derrick Henry at the running back position. But if you don't have a good offensive line, it's not going to look the way you want it to.
3: Somebody say, agreed, Alabama was trying to show how clever they were as opposed to just being effective. Here it is. We're going to run it.
1: I tell you the thing.
3: That's why I love the Alabama-Cincinnati game. Number one, we've been hearing Cincinnati belongs in a playoff. Alabama, they've been decimated by injuries, and Alabama lined up, and they said, here it is. We're going to run the ball. Physics is about to take over, and it did.
1: Well, I mean, that's why a lot of Alabama fans were upset last year, especially when you literally had a fourth and a half a yard or fourth and a yard, and you're running sweeps.
2: Well, and you're running trick plays.
3: You're running trick plays in your own stadium against Oklahoma to try to get a freaking fourth and one.
1: Don't forget about the SEC championship game.
2: Absolutely. And as much fun as that one Caden Proctor play was, that was more of a we need to do something different type of not let's go out there and have some fun and give it to Caden Proctor. It's I don't know how we're going to get 3 yards. Let's try this.
3: How much is Alabama going to miss Josh Quavis?
2: He was when he was healthy, he was super underrated.
3: What a weapon he was.
2: Mm-hmm. Got some.
3: Now I always go back to the first time his name had ever really registered with me. I'd heard about him, but it was that Wisconsin game on the road.
1: And that's another example for all you recruiting people out there. He was barely a 3-star coming out of high school. Barely.
3: This one says, can't wait to watch Alabama go 8-4 this season. Dylan from Jasper, I want someone to ask DeBoer why the O-line and the run game was terrible. I'm sure somebody will, maybe not those words. Somebody said, actually in the UK right now, listening on the Jocks app, thank you, Michael, says they change prime ministers like we change socks.
1: So they're listening in the UK.
3: They are.
1: Awesome.
3: This one reads, Conrad, I went to school with your wife and I saw her post that you guys are expecting. Congratulations.
2: Oh, well, thank you very much. Yeah, that's a good time to, if anybody... I know most people probably don't follow me on social media, but yeah, my wife and I are expecting a baby boy in January. So we're very excited for Tua Jr. to enter the world, and he will be a 5-star recruit in the 2045 recruiting class. Very excited.
3: Well, Tua Jr.
2: Tua Jr. Name TBD. My wife does not like that name. I'm pretty sold on it. My wife, not so much.
3: I'm going to get a little burp cloth.
1: I mean, that's big news.
3: I'm going to get a ukulele monogrammed into it. And it's going to say Little Baby Tua.
2: That would be good. That would be good.
1: Because nobody, even the Tuesday Taco Group, nobody knew until you just mentioned it.
2: No, we kept it pretty.
1: So Landrum just let the cat out of the bag before you were able to.
3: It was on the Jock's text line.
2: I mean,
3: it's social media.
2: She posted it. Yeah. We posted on social media over the weekend. So
3: I felt good about doing it.
1: But there's going to be some people that's going to be hurt. Their feelings are going to be hurt because you did not share that with them, with the Tuesday Social Taco family. Text messages are already, I'm already getting blown up.
2: Well, I apologize that deeply personal information was kept to myself.
1: Well, no, that Landrum let the cat out of the bag.
3: Well, I'll let another one out of the bag. Conrad came to me the day that he said, you know what? I think I'd like to try this procreation thing. And I said, I encourage you to do it. You and Paige, beautiful people, happily married, go and do it.
2: And we weren't going to until I talked to you, so I appreciate it.
3: I said, go ahead.
2: I appreciate that. No, you're good.
3: And it worked.
2: It did. So yeah, we are very excited though, and it will our baby is due the week of the national championship game. So
3: I told him to wear his Bray Hubbard jersey. You know? I was like, that thing.
2: Yeah, it's a triumph.
3: That's good luck. Reba says congratulations.
2: Thank you very much. Appreciate the kind words.
3: Oh, do you want me to read this one or not?
1: I read them all. I mean, you're telling all this personal stuff now. So okay. Read it all.
3: Well, Pat asked me to. Is Hastings the daddy?
1: Oh, that's good.
2: That's good. That is really good.
3: Congratulations, Conrad.
2: He might have to be the godfather, actually.

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13: 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We got started early this morning with Conrad and Damian and Morning Jocks, then Mac and Q, but of course three-man front. We're going to have Paul throughout the afternoon. You won't miss a second of SEC Media Days, any of the coverage, anything that comes out of it. Just keep it right here on Jocks. 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It's boutique fitness at its finest, all FDA approved, but they specialize in targeting either problem areas or areas that you would just like to develop, maybe just build up some resistance in. You can do that as well. Tailor-made programs. But because of the technology in this boutique fitness that I'm describing, a 15-minute workout at Mandu is the equivalent to 6 hours. And it's just a 15-minute workout. And they can tailor make it to however the level of difficulty

0: 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First visit's free. They put you through the workout, and you decide if Mandu is right for you. Tell Paul and the gang that Landrum from Jock sent you. A lot of buildup, a lot of buzz concerning the Kentucky Wildcats. Mark Stoops out after last season. In comes Will Stein. He is at the podium in Tampa, addressing the media for the first time.
1: My wife is really good at pickleball, so she's beat my butt a few times for sure. But first and foremost, thank you, Commissioner Sankey, for that introduction, for your 11 years of leadership with the SEC. You've truly set the standard for service in this ever-changing landscape of college athletics. Before I get started, I do want to recognize my wife and acknowledge her and thank her for her constant support of me throughout this wild profession and this wild life that we live. Without her, none of this is possible. There's very little, if any, balance in college football and what we do. Her sacrifices allow me to live out my dream of coaching football for a living. So thank you, I love you. I also want to thank a few people back in Lexington. First is Mitch Barnhart. Mitch recently retired after 24 years of service to UK athletics. He is a true legend and a mentor, and he built championship culture at UK. He's also the man who brought me home back to the bluegrass to live out a dream. I'm forever indebted to Mitch. I want to thank President Eli Capilouto for his university leadership and his vision towards the future. Susan Lax, right here up front, she's my right hand. She's our senior director of athletics, communications, and public relations. 29 years with UK Athletics, 29. She's been unbelievable to me. I'm very thankful for you, Susan, and how you have been taking care of me over the last 7 months. I'm excited about the opportunity to work with Jay Batt. He's our new athletics director and CEO of Champions Blue. Jay's going to do great things for Kentucky as college athletics continue to evolve. He's going to drive revenue. I'm really, really excited about working alongside Jay. I'm thrilled to represent Big Blue Nation as head football coach. As a Kentucky native, a kid growing up going to Commonwealth Stadium to watch the Cats, this is truly a dream come true to me. I am BBN. For 18 years of my life growing up, I was a member of Big Blue Nation. My dad played at Kentucky. My mom's a graduate. To come back to the Bluegrass State, being a fan himself of Kentucky football, Kentucky athletics, it's truly surreal. You know, these first 230 days have been a complete whirlwind. I'd be lying to you if I was told you anything different. But we've constructed a roster with 45 new players, and 41 of these players have started at least one game in college football. I had to hire a brand new coaching staff and recruiting personnel department while also being the offensive coordinator at Oregon through a playoff run. We built a brand new $3 million weight room, state of the art. We installed new schemes for our players. We taught them how to practice, how to meet. And we put a really big emphasis on high school recruiting for this 27 class and beyond. But this is what I signed up for, and it's been really fun navigating these waters. I'm very excited to compete in the Southeastern Conference. This is where the best players and coaches come to play football. All 16 have a top 20 hardest schedule per ESPN. All 16. They say that I'm the fourth hardest. Okay? If you want to compete against the best, you come to the SEC. You just do. It's the closest thing to the NFL. It's proven. Almost every game comes down to the last possession. Home field advantage is real in this league, and I love it. Along with me today, I brought three outstanding players that represent our DNA of our team. First is junior tight end Willie Rodriguez. Willie's from Covington Catholic in Northern Kentucky. I'm really excited about his growth over the last 6-7 months. This guy's an elite player. I think he's got the ability to be one of the best tight ends in the country. He was one of the players from last year's roster that we had to retain. It was a no-brainer. We could not afford to lose him. He can do it all. He'll be a feature player in our system. And off the field, he's committed to community service. He's a frequent visitor to Golisano Children's Hospital, UK, where he meets with kids in need, families in need of sick children. Fantastic person and player, and has an extremely bright future. Secondly, we brought junior quarterback Kenny Minchie. Kenny's from just outside Nashville in Hendersonville, Tennessee, went to Pope John Paul High School, came to us from 3 years at Notre Dame. I've been really impressed with Kenny since he got here. He's somebody that feels like he's been in our system for a long time. He's got elite processing skills, a high football IQ, he's very accurate, and he has the athletic ability to make plays with his feet. He's also a natural leader. He's got great poise, great communication skills. This will be his first starting job. He knows that, I know that, you all know that. But I know he's going to be ready because of how he prepares in the classroom and on the field. Lastly, but not least, senior safety Ty Bryant. Ty's a hometown kid right from Lexington, Kentucky. Went to Frederick Douglass High School. Was second team All-SEC last season. Led the league with 4 picks while also making the Dean's List. He was another player from last year's team I had to keep. Do everything I can to keep Ty Bryant. He represents Kentucky football to the fullest. It is in his DNA. He's a natural leader, shows up every day, ready to work. He's almost like a coach on the field for us.
2: That is Will Stein, the new head football coach at the University of Kentucky. 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Impressive young coach making his way to Lexington, Kentucky. We will continue on live coverage of SEC Football Media Days from Tampa here on Jocks.
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10: Back in 2019, I made a documentary for HBO called One Nation Under Stress. And what was true then is still true now. Money and financial problems are consistently ranked as the number one cause of stress in the United States. And a brand new study out of the Mayo Clinic found that worrying about money may age the heart even faster than traditional risk factors. Unlike an acute stressor, such as a short-term work deadline or a brief illness, financial strain is often chronic and ongoing. And because money affects so many aspects of daily life, financial stress can be difficult to escape. Even so, financial stress does not mean you're doomed. Just means you need to double down on the things you know are good for heart health. Diet, exercise, sleep, and of course, not smoking. I'm Dr. Sanjay Gupta, helping you live a better life.
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11: Even for people who fall asleep easily, staying asleep can be difficult. You wake up, your mind starts to race, you can't turn those thoughts off. Sleep experts say there are a few things you can try. Cognitive shuffling. That's when you choose a random, impersonal, non-emotional word. Then for each letter of that word, think of as many words that begin with each letter as you can before moving on to the next one. It distracts your brain from stress. It also mimics the fragmented thought patterns that usually occur as you drift off to sleep. Sensory grounding is something else. That's when you work through things you can hear, feel, see, smell, or taste. That helps you to be in the moment instead of dwelling on the past or the future. Or just do a mental walk

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1: Yeah. I'll start watching if he retires.
2: Did you see where the NBA is getting irritated at LeBron?
3: Yeah, because they're trying to make the schedule.
1: What
3: yeah,
1: is taking them so long?
2: They can't make the schedule because they want to make sure they put whatever team he's on in prime time, and they can't do the schedule because LeBron's holding them hostage.
3: And I understand because people are going to, yeah, like myself included, would want to watch it, but it is wild to think like the probably 30th best player in your league right now is holding the league office captive for making a schedule. Because he's not.
2: It's a tail wagging the dog, man.
3: Yeah, it's not like he's going to win the MVP or anything. So
2: nobody watches midseason NBA games anyway on television.
3: I can't argue against that one. It's really nice for about 2 weeks, and then you check back in April.
2: Yeah,
3: it's great.
2: Even now, and Charles Barkley's talked about it. NBA screwed up. Because they used to have the monopoly on Christmas Day.
1: Yeah, thank God. Thank God the NFL stepped in. I get to watch that because that was the one NBA regular season game I would watch. You know, it's. I love Christmas, but I need about 30 minutes of Landrum time.
3: What is Landrum time?
1: That's just me and apparently watching LeBron play basketball on Christmas Day.
3: He was on every Christmas show.
1: Yep. But now we have the NFL. And it's better.
3: Yes, it is. I agree with that.
2: So coming up later on this hour, around 1:55, Paul Feinbaum will have, obviously, Josh Heupel. He'll be live and in color during the 2 o'clock hour. Tomorrow in Tampa, kind of setting the scene, Kirby Smart is at 8:45 in the morning. Alex Golish at 10:35. We will carry Alex Golish in his entirety here on Jocks, Clark Lee at 12:35, and Shane Beamer at 1:55. And then Kalen DeBoer

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1: Clark Lee, no Diego Pavia.
0: Nope.
1: Wonder what that that war stat is. Wins above replacement on a Diego Pavia as your quarterback in the SEC.
0: Pretty big.
1: I'll take his gumption. Wasn't the most athletically talented quarterback I've ever seen, but I like his grit. I think we could use more fire like that around college football. As opposed to, well, it's the fourth quarter, we're behind, but you know what? I'm worth $5 million going to the NFL next year. It's cool.
0: Yeah. We will continue on. This is the Monday edition of Three Man Front. Split broadcast, Tampa and Birmingham. Three Man Front, Jocks, 94.5.
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13: Back in 2019, I made a documentary for HBO called One Nation Under Stress. And what was true then is still true now. Money and financial problems are consistently ranked as the number one cause of stress in the United States. And a brand new study out of the Mayo Clinic found that worrying about money may age the heart even faster than traditional risk factors. Unlike an acute stressor, such as a short-term work deadline or a brief illness, financial strain is often chronic and ongoing. And because money affects so many aspects of daily life, financial stress can be difficult to escape. Even so, financial stress does not mean you're doomed. It just means you need to double down on the things you know are good for heart health: diet, exercise, sleep, and of course, not smoking. I'm Dr. Sanjay Gupta, helping you live a better life.
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0: Welcome back into Three Man Front here on your Monday, day one of SEC Media Days. Conrad, Pat, Landrum, Molly here with you until 2 o'clock when we will hand you off to the Paul Feinbaum Show. Been a great day one so far. Gotten to hear from Eli Drinkwitz of Missouri, Brent Venables, Oklahoma, Will Stein from Kentucky, and Josh Heupel from Tennessee still on the way as we officially but unofficially kick off the college football season in Tampa. Well, that also means that it's time for the Jocks kickoff party, which is right around the corner, and we want you to celebrate the kickoff to college football with us at the Bill Smith Buick GMC Jocks kickoff party, which will be in the ballroom at Regents Field. 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
1: 123 here on Three Man Front as we continue our coverage, as Conrad just mentioned, of Jocks and SEC Media Days. A lot of your remarks coming in on the text line. We can get to those as well. 205-834-9450. This one reads, I'm going to miss Diego's mom's big personalities. I think I see what you did there or were trying to do there. But yes, Diego as a personality, someone to talk about, very charismatic on the field, and that extends to his family. Dylan from Jasper asks, if the Big Ten and the SEC break away, what would be the top teams that follow? I guess that are not currently in the SEC. I would think that North Carolina, Florida State, Clemson, Virginia would be interested, Miami.
0: Yeah, notice didn't mention any Big 12 schools in that.
1: Pat?
2: What other schools?
1: Yeah, would be likely to follow, would be interested if the Big Ten and the SEC were to break away.
2: I would think the basketball interested schools from the Big 12.
0: Kansas.
2: Arizona.
0: Yeah.
1: What's funny is then it becomes, how many of these people are going to stick to their guns and go, no, we like what we have, but how many of these presidents, ADs, would be quickly making that call, going, hey, can we be a part of this?
2: No, they would definitely be calls off, you know, behind closed doors.
1: Hey, did you see where Josh Kerr broke the world record for the fastest mile? That was pretty fast. 3 minutes and how many seconds? It was a 3 minute change mile, but he's from England. We heard from Will Stein, new Kentucky head coach. Stein's attention to detail stood out to me, saying that they learned how to meet and prepare. I'm ready to go to war with this guy. Darren sounds like a Tennessee fan. Go Cats, Ryan in Tennessee. Thanks, Ryan. Appreciate it. Ryan and Darren are really good friends, and they're Tennessee and Kentucky fans, and they listen to the show each and every day, and we appreciate it.
2: Yeah, one of the comments that a lot of people, if you're a Kentucky fan, you're fired up to hear this. He was asked on why the Wildcats can change perception and win big moving forward. Direct quote from Will Stein. Because of me, to be honest. Because of me.
1: Like that confidence. That goes so far. And you got to do it on the field. And he knows that. Jason asks, is SEC Media Days generally coach speak? Do you really learn anything new? You do. And we get nuggets from coaches, but sometimes the nuggets we get from coaches have nothing to do with football. Just get something interesting, like a passing comment, or they go to meet with beat reporters and you get it and it filters out about maybe something that happened in the past or something that doesn't relate to this year's team.
2: You know, for me, you know, being around it, and I've covered it since the mid-90s when it was at the Medical Forum downtown Birmingham, it's talking with your peers around the country because they don't give you the coach speak. They tell you the areas of concern, the areas of strength. So they kind of give you a lay of the land of what they think. And so we walk out of SEC Media Days with maybe a better understanding of a particular school.
1: Yeah, and a lot of times we'll get backstory on stuff.
2: Yeah.
1: Because in our interactions, whether it's Pat to text him to come on the show, or me to text him to come on the show, or just we're limited in our interaction. You talk about so many things. When you do have that conversation, there's a lot of things that get missed. And we get a lot of backstory and a lot of shadowing, if you will, on certain things that maybe could be coming down the road or that have happened that bring clarity and kind of give you good context when you're talking about these schools throughout the season. But I can see Kentucky getting some love. I think Kentucky, ultimately, they're going to get a lot of love. They're going to get a lot of buzz. But when it comes down to the vote and people look at that schedule, I wonder if they will vote. If their vote will reflect maybe their passion during the week when they're going around and they're doing their hits with various shows and they're talking about Will Stein and how impressive he was there at the lectern. More Conrad, congratulations on the announcement of the little one that he and his wife Paige are expecting.
0: Yeah, thank you. Appreciate all the people that have texted and messaged me on social media since we made the announcement. But yeah, if you missed it, my wife and I are expecting a baby boy in January. So we're very, very excited, very blessed.
1: And Jake passed this along. And Conrad, if you want to throw it along as well. I haven't had time to confirm it.
0: Yes. Yeah. And thank you to Jake for pointing that out, because this literally came out 2 minutes ago. But Alabama has got a new addition to their basketball roster. It is a 7-foot-tall center from Canada. His name is TJ St. Louis, and he is going to enroll this fall and be a part of the 2026 class. So
1: that's nice. Wait, really?
0: Little link there.
1: Well, I just. 7-foot center. He had to come from Canada.
0: Yeah,
1: like this one had to come from Canada.
0: I'm sure they're cousins or something.
1: Oh my gosh!
2: He's enrolling in the fall.
0: Yes, he is a. Yeah, he's part of the class of 2026, and will enroll this fall. Mm-hmm. So,
1: yeah. See, you're 7-footer. Here's my 7-footer.
0: See, I could make a joke if, you know, Aiden Holloway still had the same proclivities, but Charles. No, man, that's not Charles.
1: TJ St. Louis.
2: I'm sitting here watching the highlights now.
0: What'd you see, Pat?
2: Is he tall?
0: He's tall?
2: He's very tall.
1: He's 266 pounds.
0: All right, that's a big boy.
1: He's got a 7'5" wingspan. Curiously, a size 8 tennis shoe.
0: That'd be something, wouldn't it?
1: Would be. That's weird. That shit's weird. And the good news is he's 18 years old. So any of the new eligibility things or whatever, he's got 5, right, to play for.
2: Yep. He will continue to grow.
0: I concur with Pat's assessment that he is quite tall.
2: Can't really take a lot
0: from this film.
2: off this Canadian film that we're watching?
0: No, he's 6 inches taller than everybody else on the court.
2: It's like he's... I don't know, it'd be like me going down and...
1: Are you telling me it looks like Arch Manning in his highlights of high school?
0: Oh, man.
1: When he was playing for Newman.
0: Yeah. 2A whatever football in Louisiana.
2: It was just better quality video.
1: Well, I'm looking at a video right here. Oh, yeah.
2: All right. When we come back,
1: the
2: SEC has just released a statement on the Protect College Sports Act. We'll give you the very latest there, as this is breaking news coming out of Tampa. That is next on Three Man Front.
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0: lot of speculation about the Protect College Sports Act. Where does the SEC stand? I think we all know that. Well, Dante Plowman, who is the chancellor of the University of Tennessee system, she is the chair of the SEC presidents and chancellors. They have just released a statement out of the Birmingham office, and it's a five-paragraph statement. I'm not going to bore you with your time, but I will tell you that the meat of it says the SEC has been very clear and transparent with our congressional stakeholders about critical amendments to the bill, such as antitrust and preemption language. This would address the barrage of lawsuits that have been constantly reshaping college athletics over the last several years and so forth. It kind of mirrors what Greg Sankey said this morning in regards to they're hopeful that something can get done and perhaps all sides can kind of meet in the middle and work something out. So now the chairperson of the chancellors and presidents of the SEC is chiming in officially. So as we continue to march on, hopefully closer to a bill that everyone can be happy about.
1: You know, what do you think the buzz is of the day? Would that be the buzz, the biggest thing that we've learned? Just commissioners saying, no, it's not leverage. This isn't.
0: I think so.
1: Coach speak.
0: I mean, from the national perspective, I mean, Drinkwitz, what he said this morning about, you know, them not liking the 9 conference games. I mean, Venables didn't, or Will Stein didn't say anything. We'll see if Heupel says something in 30 minutes that would rile folks up. But I think for the most part, that's it for the day.
1: Well, and now with the access and the way that it's coverage, and now with the news cycle, because it's never ending, it's not just football season. There's a lot of this stuff. It's been hashed out, and it's or in the process of being hashed out. And in some cases, there's just not that much more to know. I think some of these coaches, they're ready just not be asked about it because they don't know. It's like the left hand doesn't know what the right hand is doing. It's okay. Well, what has come out today? Because that's our news cycle. What has come out today? Oh, I might have missed what the commissioner said, or I might have missed what this person said. Why don't we just talk about football? And quite frankly, I'm there. I know you are too, but it would be irresponsible for us to come on and these things that are happening and not discuss them. And then once again, all of a sudden our great listeners wake up one morning and go, why didn't you guys warn us? Or why didn't you guys, there was no inkling that this was ever going to happen. Why didn't you discuss this more? We owe it to you. We get tired of talking about it as well.
0: Yeah. And I think the Protect College Sports Act, that was the big story earlier this morning, but also keep in mind that he brought back up, and I'm talking about Greg Sankey, the unsatisfactory discussions that the college football playoff executives had with the coaches in the league when they met in Destin.
1: Nobody can still explain how they're looking at things or grading things, or there's nothing because it's always changing.
0: Mm-hmm.
1: That doesn't get rectified.
0: Also find it interesting, and I have not seen, correct me if I'm wrong, Conrad, if you've seen something, I have not seen General Rich Clark there, have you?
2: Not anything I've seen today, no.
0: That's interesting to me. And the reason why...
2: Well, they had such a great meeting in the spring, Pat.
1: He was there last year.
0: He was at the Big 12 meetings.

0: Mm-hmm.
1: He's been at these other conference gatherings, but as of right now at 1:39 Central Time, he has been a no-show there in Tampa, Florida.
0: Hmm. Interesting. Nah, I'm there. I'm sure it's just a scheduling snafu.
1: I mean, he might be there the rest of the week. I just know that he was front and center.
0: Well, but also
1: on
0: remember,
1: day one in Big 12.
0: It is a longer week, so we have to remember that.
1: Well, that's what I'm saying. I mean, he might be there tomorrow and Wednesday and Thursday, or be there Wednesday, Thursday, or come in Thursday. You got Jim McDade, who's over the SEC officiating. Did you sense that Commissioner Sankey got a little bit defensive today when he was asked about the I liked it. Two back-to-back Auburn writers asked him about officiating, and you could tell that Commissioner Sankey was a little bit irritated by that. You had Jason Caldwell from Auburn Undercover asked him, and then Mike Gittins.
2: I noticed that as well. And kudos to them, right, for asking a question that
1: absolutely.
2: I'm sure most Auburn
0: Heck
2: fans
0: yeah.
2: wanted them to ask.
1: Gotta play to that base, man.
2: No, it definitely came off that way.
0: Did we ever
2: we're so proud of all that. They do a great job. And
0: did we ever
2: job.
0: Get any official closure on Ken Williamson?
2: I don't know that I'm aware.
0: I don't remember any, so, you know, it's appropriate to ask that question.
1: Maybe McDade tomorrow will tell us. I mean, he opens the floor, does he not? Does he ask for questions?
0: I think so.
1: Or does he just give a presentation and then he walks away?
0: I thought it was a Q&A. I thought that he opened for questions.
2: I've been in there in the past when they did a lot of questions, and because they would go through like targeting, for example, and they would let people ask questions of. Yeah, I remember that specifically.
0: Before you get started, somebody wants clarification on like DeChambeau's 2-stroke penalty.
2: Unless the commissioner goes, "There's some dogs out there this year. You do not want to take questions."
0: What did you think about the World Cup officiating?
2: Greg Sankey literally brought that up.
0: Yeah.
2: So, well, I was watching the World Cup, and, you know, they had officiating problems there, too. It's imperfect. I'm like, yeah, but it's really imperfect sometimes.
0: Did you see the tackle that helicoptered the Spanish player late in the game yesterday?
2: Yeah, it looked like the guy getting hit by the bison.
0: That was legit. But yeah.
2: Where they gave the red card to the Argentine.
0: Yes.
2: Yeah. That was – he just ran right into him.
0: That's what I'm talking about.
2: They were getting mad.
0: Yeah, they were. I like to see it. There was no flop there.
2: No. Well,
0: that naturally provided all you needed to know. But the way he landed on his arm, I thought he'd snapped his arm. Text line is open, 205-834-9450. This one reads, "These morons can't pass an 80-20 voter ID bill, much less anything else. Wasting time and energy for nothing."
1: I agree with that.
0: Congrats for the new addition to the Van Order family. A new baby is a major lifestyle adjustment. One of our listeners is reminding you. This is Howie just tuning in, and I heard the great news. Congratulations from Howie and Reba, future godparents. Are we taking applications?
2: Yes,
0: qualified
2: that would be
0: to
2: a
0: win.
2: Very rigorous selection.
0: Qualified to win.
2: A very rigorous
0: Your
2: selection.
0: Chance to be a Conrad Van Order godparent.
2: You thought you were coming to the Jocks kickoff party, but actually. Yeah, I appreciate all the kind words. And yes, I know it will be a massive lifestyle change, and that's why we planned it out perfectly where the baby will be born at the end of college football season.
0: That's right. This one reads... Alabama, they had to run trick plays. Brought in a tight end that's a great blocker. The lack of run game was 100% offensive line, not scheme. So now we have the anonymous coach that said he thought it was scheme. Now this listener says that they thought it was personnel. Could be a matter of both.
2: A little bit of personnel too, yeah. That's fine.
0: Chase is asking to replay the commissioner's speech. Not everyone has heard it. Leave that
2: I don't think we have time
0: else.
2: For that right now, unfortunately.
1: Yeah, it was about a 45-minute, the moment that he took to the main stage till the moment he walked off was about 45 to 50 minutes.
0: Appreciate all the texts. That's the best way to interact with us each and every day, whether it's on the phone, on the text line, 205-834-9450. 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
12: We've all been there, in a boring meeting, a long lecture, struggling to stay awake. 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I'm Dr. Sanjay Gupta, helping you live a better life.
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